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13: Ah, 1971. 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Soul Train had just started chugging along. Everyone had a lava lamp for some reason. Weeble started to wobble, but as we all know, they don't fall down.
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13: 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There was also the Vietnam War and a growing nationwide movement protesting it. Across the country, people were speaking up, and the more they did, the more they learned about the hidden underbelly of the most powerful law enforcement agency in the land. I'm Ed Helms, host of Snafu, Season 2, Medburg, the story of a daring heist that exposed J. Edgar Hoover's epic FBI snafu. 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

0: media and talked about the scrimmage recap, Arch defense, and the state of college football. SEC teams have now made their QB choices. Coach Shoddy is talking about the players in camp. The Texans signed one of our favorites from the ATX. The NCAA is tripping again, but so are these coaches. And Q Myers of Raiders Nation talks the Las Vegas Raiders and Fernando Mendoza at 8:17. I am your host, Mike Harbaugh Harge. My co-host is a WWE Hall of Famer and recognized as the world's strongest man. He is the Mark Henry.
1: Good morning, Austin.
0: And we've got our guy Eric behind the boards. And if you want to be a part of the show, all you got to do is text the word Texas, followed by your message to 81530. 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Also, if you want to voice your opinion, all you got to do is use that talkback feature on the new and improved and always free iHeartRadio app. If it's good enough, you might hear it on air.
1: Good enough.
0: But if not, we won't talk bad about you. I promise you.
1: Yeah, we will.
0: We might. But like I told you before, you better get used to using it because there's a lot that is going to be happening using the talkback feature if you want to win some prizes. Well, I want to get into Coach Sarkisian's conversation that he had with the media yesterday. But I also want to give you this note. As you know, there are a lot of NFL players that will be getting released. Some of those guys will either get picked up by another team or they're going to come back to college, folks. This is the state of where we are. And we'll hear from some coaches. We'll also hear from Coach Sark on this particular situation. But after yesterday, the presidents and the chancellors had a conversation with the SEC, a video conference dealing with the issues that the conference is about to be dealing with. Lane Kiffin pulling guys in. Other coaches are looking to do the same, possibly. Who knows? And this is the statement from the SEC. College athletes, not former professional athletes, have been at the heart of the SEC conference. Individuals who choose to leave college athletics, sign professional playing contracts, and compete professionally should not be permitted to return to college competition. Allowing that to occur will blur the line between college and professional sports, create significant competitive equity concerns, and reduce opportunities for high school students and current college athletes. College sports are for college athletes, period. The current confusion around national eligibility standards emphasize the need to advance to protect College Sports Act. Quote, now listen, I am 1,000% in agreeance with this. We've talked about this. We've continued to talk about this. This is a major, major issue. And the lines not only are being blurred, they're being kicked. They're being just disrupted.
1: Stomped on.
0: Yeah, they are kicking like a foul line. They're kicking the dirt and changing it. You can't tell what is what. And that is where we are in the state of college athletics. It's frustrating. It's disappointing. It is confusing. We went to a basketball camp this past weekend, and the coach's first words was the 5-for-5 is going to really mess up the class of 2027. That was his first word.
1: That's his open.
0: And that's basketball. That's not even including football. If you're not a bona fide Division I top whatever athlete in your sport, you have now got to find alternate ways to advance your playing career. And I'm not, you've said it 1,000 times. It's not about being fair. It's not. But it's the realization that you have signed a professional contract. You have left to go pursue your dreams of a professional athlete. You didn't make it. But you're going to come back and ruin what's going on. Now, we'll hear from Coach Sark about that, and he's taking a different stance on this. But, and we'll also hear from Lane Kiffin, who is at the center of this conversation right now. But the truth, Mark, is it is ruining the game because somebody is about to get that's been with this team, came to school early, went to all the practices, went through the summer training with the team, did everything he was supposed to do to try to get a spot on the team and get a chance to play with this 5-for-5 deal. And now somebody is going to be told, you can't play. You got
1: to
0: go.
1: You're going to second.
0: Not even that. You're gone. I got to allocate money to this kid for him to come back to us. Not only that, you have now changed the way that everybody is being viewed. If I'm a high school coach, and Lane Kiffin walked into my office and tried to tell me how great my players were and you really want them to go, I would tell him to get the hell out. Because what if I get my kid to go there?
1: And now he's out.
0: And now he's got to look for a job. Season's about to start. We got games starting Saturday. This Saturday, college football is back. Lane Kiffin is going to ruin some kid's dream who has been putting in the blood, sweat, and tears with his peers. And now he's going to be...
1: He can be dismissed from the university?
0: Yes. Yes, absolutely. Absolutely.
1: That's not right.
0: He's got one kid that they already have as suspended indefinitely. You know what that means? Hey, man, we got to take your scholarship.
1: We're going to pay for your school, but yeah.
0: I got to give your money to somebody else.
1: Yeah.
0: Come on, man. That's where we're at right now. And this is a guy that has gone through a training camp, played in games, made receptions, done different things. We talked about the other guy that had two sacks in a game from Tampa Bay. I have no idea what we're doing
1: What
0: anymore.
1: Are we doing?
0: I have no idea.
1: I'm confused.
0: Yes. And it's forever changing. We could walk out by the end of this show, something else could have changed.
1: Hopefully, positively, because if I get one more batch of negative news, holy cow.
0: Yeah, man, it's a trip. It's a trip. But let's get back to football. I would love to. Let's talk more football and about what's happening here. We're 11 days away from the kickoff of the football season. And Texas will be taking on Texas State right here on Sports Radio AM 1300 The Zone. It can all be heard all season long with The Voice, our guy Craig Way, which you can hear the Craig Way Show this afternoon, 2 to 5. But yesterday we got a chance to hear from Coach Sark. Tell you every week, he goes to the podium on Saturday. He comes back on Monday, and he gives us his good, bad, and the ugly after reviewing the tape. We call it further review. And here is Coach Sark talking about the scrimmage.
2: You know, just a couple things, you know, when, as always, coming out of the scrimmage, I try to give my assessment as best I can from in real time. And then you get a chance to kind of set back and look at some things coming out of it, you know, after you watch the tape. You know, I really felt like defensively, you know, I credit the coaches all.

0: There were too many simple MAs. And when I say MAs, I'm referring to missed assignments, things that we have done well for 2.5 weeks time. And then all of a sudden we got into that arena and we made some mistakes that were uncharacteristic to us. So we've got to get to the bottom of that. And too many times I use the term, we played mindless football offensively. We were running plays rather than playing football in a competitive setting, playing the game of football. It's different when you're in practice and it's all scripted and you run the play, whatever happens, the ball goes to the right hash and you run the next play. When you get in a scrimmage, you're trying to make it as game-like as possible. There's consequences for not doing things right. It may be a sack. It may be a false start. It may be a missed block, whatever that looks like. We can't play mindless football when we get into scrimmage and game settings. We need to apply the game to the play and the play to the game. And so I think those are things that are easily fixable for us, but we have to be intentional with our ability to fix those things to get that done. I do think the run game was really productive. It's hard when you're in majority of a thud scrimmage because you're not tackling, and so it's almost like two-hand touch to some degree, and what do you gotten them down, what do you not have? And that's okay. I don't get hung up on that. I'm more focused on, are we blocking people the right way? Are the runners running where they're supposed to go? So that was encouraging. And again, there were some explosive pass plays. I feel like we missed some opportunities, but definitely generated some, which was a good thing for us with our ones and our twos. And so all in all, it was a good second scrimmage for us. As I said, today we start mock game week. Our players are going to class after this. And so we're into kind of game week format where we'll practice in the morning. The structure of the week will go as such as if we're playing a game. We'll be able to rehearse a mock game on Saturday, and then we'll start up game week again next week.
1: Man.
2: They're finna get ready. It's game. Time. Yeah, it's that time, man. As I said, there's football this week.
1: It's time.
2: It is
1: for
2: time.
1: Some real football. You know what, Coach Sark, he's jumping the gun. I hate to say it, but he's so excited and he's so ready for real football, non-thud football, non-two-hand touch, non-game planning. He wants real football. And I think that sometimes our expectations, they overwhelm our reality. It's not next week.
2: Yep.
1: He's already there. That's great mindset. But he just said they're going to have a mock game.
2: Yeah.
1: So he's mentally trying to say, let's go, let's go. And the players are not him.
2: Well,
1: they still kids.
2: Well, here's where he's going. It's like, you're in school now. This is the week. So you started on Monday. You go through practice. You're going to play a game on Saturday. That's your mock week. That's it. This is your last dress rehearsal. When we get into the Saturday, it's over. Now we go.
1: I wonder if they're going to go to the hotel and do all that stuff.
2: They did. They did before. They've done everything. He's mentally prepared.
1: Are you serious?
2: Yes, they've done it before. Absolutely. It's a game week. They're doing everything like a game. What are we going to be doing?
1: That's wild. A game. That is absolutely
2: That's a game.
1: Wild.
2: So this is what it's all about. We are here 11 days away from the start of the football season. Exciting times. But we have games that are happening this weekend. When we come back, we'll still hear from Coach Sark and his thoughts on the football teams. And, of course, we're going to have my Hard Knocks Life, State of Football. And, of course, who do we blame for the chaos in college athletics? That will be our question of the day. I would love to know your answers. We're just getting started on a 3-hour show of the Morning Kickoff right here on Sports Radio AM 1300 The Zone and always free on the iHeartRadio app.
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18: We went a little long in that first segment because I came out hot. And so, my bad.
19: It got good to us.
18: Yeah, it felt real good to get that off my chest. By the way, the number two ranked Texas Longhorns get the win last night over Marquette in five sets. So congratulations to them getting their first victory of the season. And hopefully they're on a trend of bouncing back from that first loss against Arizona State. So shout out to the Texas women's volleyball team. A lot of folks are asking about the tower being lit right now. And the reason why the tower is lit is because they were celebrating, number one, the first day back at school, but they were also letting every student know and everybody in Austin, Texas, baby, know that This is what it's all about. They won the Director's Cup last year, their fifth Director's Cup, and so they wanted to make sure everyone knew what was going on. So shout out to the University of Texas, getting busy. Morning, Miss Becky. Hope you're doing well. Let's get into it because you start to look at, you heard what Sark said about this football team getting ready, where they were and how they're preparing for this week, because it'll be game week next week. And there's going to be a lot to break down. But one of the biggest stories out there is about the battles that are happening within the team. And what I mean by that is a lot of guys are trying to find a spot to get some playing time. This is a deep roster, the two deep. We'll talk about that in just a moment. But you start to look at the talent that is there, the talent that got let go. You know, Ty Anthony Smith not being there. He was an exciting player and getting better and better. But now you start to try to figure out, okay, now that he's out of the fold, what are we going to do with the other guys? How are they going to come in and contribute? And the question was asked to Sark yesterday, is the defense ahead of the offense right now?
20: No. This is that I'm not taking anything away from the defense. I'm taking away from you line up in the wrong spot. I'm talking about blocking the right person. I'm talking about running the right route or running the right route at the correct depth. I'm talking about things that are inconsequential to who our opponent is. It's the things that we can control. And I felt like there were too many things Saturday that we had shown to do right over the previous 2.5 weeks that we didn't do correct on Saturday. And to me, that was a byproduct of our guys being a little lethargic, maybe succumbing to the conditions and the heat. You know, fatigue makes cowards of us all, you know, and so we got to trust our physical and mental conditioning that we can perform under those elements and do our job. And we didn't do it well enough Saturday to what we're capable of doing.
21: No.
18: You let that be known.
21: That's right where I want to start.
18: Right.
21: No. Listen, this offense is going to be prolific. And he is the captain of that offense. He is the head honcho, the chief, jefe, the boss. And he will not allow that kind of... You know how people try to impose an idea about you
18: right.
21: rather than listening to the facts. He told them the facts. This is a veteran offense, is ready to go. The defense, they're making mistakes that are focus issue mistakes, which you said yesterday was the reason that they had the penalties last year, was the focusing. So... Hards, what do you do about that with 1 week left?
18: Well, you continue to work. I mean, they're going to continue to drive and get after it. And so you start to peel back the layers and see why these things are happening. You try to solidify certain things. And, again, it's about the trust. If I can't trust you, you're not going to be out there. Mm-hmm. And those are the types of things that coach is trying to establish. Yes, this is a talented football team. No doubt about it. But talent ain't gonna win every game because you got lack of discipline. That's the difference. If you're not being disciplined and like he said, you're not getting to the route at the right depth, that causes a mistake by the quarterback. Or you're not blocking down when you should be blocking and you should be crashing the other way. That messes up the hole, and the running back's got to adjust to that. So there's so many different things. And, again, like my man Ike said, defense is reactionary. They're going to be set up, but they're going to react. You know where you're going. They got to react to what you're doing. So it's just a matter of just cleaning up some of those things and getting more fine-tuned. And, of course, as you mentioned, you know, they've been playing against each other. They know what to look for. Grayson Littleton, and we'll talk about him in just a minute. Grayson Littleton talked about, hey, I saw a formation. I thought I knew what it was, and I jumped the route. And he did. And he made an interception. because he saw the formation. That's knowing your keys.
21: Right.
18: And those are the types of things that you look at and you say, all right, these guys get it. They're working their behinds off. They know what success looks like, and let's get that done. And so it's exciting time for this Texas football team. As you mentioned, 1 week they'll be ready to play. They've got 11 days from today, they will be playing at DKR, seeing another opponent. And, you know, we'll start talking about Texas State. We'll get some people on to talk about Texas State and expectations. But this is the Texas football team now that they're about to go down the stretch with. Let's go see who's going to emerge as in the 2D and to see how many oars are we going to have. Because if you got a lot of oars, that means you got some talent on that squad. And there's going to be some definite fights for those positions, no pun intended. Coming up next, we will have the Hard Knocks Life, the state of college football. Dang.
21: I wonder what that's about.
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1: We have a brand new wreck, FM 973, right there at FM 969, causing no delay. Also, another accident reported on 183 northbound at I-35. And then finally, we have a stall that got cleared out, which is good news. 35 southbound at Breaker Lane. I'm Alan Craig with a look at Austin area traffic.
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4: Your Austin area weather, a heat advisory remains in place through Wednesday evening. Sunshine for your Tuesday, a high of 103. Tonight's low, 76. Wednesday, sunshine, a high of 104.
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3: Phones, laptops, cars, smart speakers, even on your TV. 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
10: I am a positivity magnet.
3: Right now.
10: With a tremendous amount of positivity.
11: Okay, it's happening.
3: It's the Harge Knox Life with Mike Harge.
18: Well, well, well, here we are. Again, in a situation that I'm not very excited about, my brother.
21: Mark Henry. I know, man.
18: The frustration is starting to build and it's starting to mount. You know, everybody loves a second chance at things, right? You face a guy in the big leagues or AA, AAA, wherever. It gets you, gets the best of you. You want another chance at him. You want a chance to go out there and avenge what he did to you. Might have struck you out on three pitches. Might have broke your bat. But you felt like you got a chance to get after him. Then he strikes you out again. Oh, man, dang. I'm over to the next one. But then everybody also loves a good comeback story. You know, you see a kid come back from an injury. He comes back and wins the comeback player of the year. The state of college sports, college athletics, is now letting everybody come back to it. And I have a hard time with accepting the fact that guys have been able to go and play professionally, whether it's football, basketball. I haven't seen the baseball situation yet. That may be coming too. Need to talk to Coach Sloss about this. But you see guys go off and chase their dreams. Sometimes you fall short of your dreams. But in the real world, you know what happens then? You got to go get a job. You got to go do something else. You go to college to get a degree because you want to do something afterward. Yes, I did not make it. But now I'm going to try something else and move on with my life, because if I was sitting in that locker room and some professional came back to college, regardless of the rules at this state, because I don't think we even have rules anymore, you don't mess with that. We wanted kids to get paid NIL. Congratulations, they're getting it. I love it for them. Outstanding stuff. But once you walk out that door to go and become a professional, and it's not like the NBA where you can go to the combine, you can get your grade, and before that, you got to declare if you're staying in or out. These people are coming back. They are entering the transfer portal while they are in camp.
21: Mm.
18: And yesterday, Coach Sark was asked about the state of college football. And he said, he was asked, do the rules changes, are the rule changes harder this era that you've ever coached?
20: It's pretty tough, you know. It's enjoyable at the same time. Like, tough doesn't mean you don't like it, you know, but it is, you know, it's challenging. The you know, when you're we have a budget to pay our players. Like, just think of that through. I mean, like, that wasn't even going on 5 years ago, and here we are. And managing that, and transfer portal, and can NFL players come back and play college football, and 5 for 5, you can play all your freshmen. You're not where there's a lot going on. But in the end, it's enjoyable. Like, I love the challenge of it all, and I love trying to find a way to find a competitive edge through all that. And I've said this a lot. Just tell us what the rules are, and we will play by them. The part I don't like is the unknown. Like, we're in an unknown phase right now of this whole, can they play, can they not, can they transfer, can they not? That's uncomfortable to me. That's not my realm of where I operate my best. I like to know. Just tell me what it is, and then we'll play by the rules.
18: And the rules are not there. There's nothing to play by. It is the wild, wild west, and we use that term a lot, just like we use iron sharpening iron, and then we'll hear it later. But you also have to understand that the NCAA ruling on this Daquan Wright is bigger than just college. I mean, that team that they're going to is bigger than the SEC, is bigger than the ACC. This is ruining sports as we know it. But here is Coach Sark on the ruling on Daquan Wright going to LSU.
20: I don't even know. You know, this stuff is, we are like changing every day right now. It feels like almost every 3 hours, you know, there's a new message from Commissioner Sankey about something, or something that somebody's reporting in the media that this is what might occur or what's occurring. I think it's important for us here, especially, like, we have a really good team, and focusing on our team to me is paramount and the most important thing right now. Anything auxiliary outside of that, I'm not in so much of a rush to say, oh, let's go do that now, or let's go do that now. Like, I like our team. If and or when, if there's something that popped up to where we could upgrade it, great. But we don't even know. Like, today you can take them, tomorrow you can't. I don't know what's going to happen. And I don't even know if it's good or not. I'll be honest with you. I don't know if it's good, because, like, for us, I know we've got a locker room full of guys who have been working together, and their connectivity is so good for the last 8 months. Is it worth rocking that boat, you know, by bringing somebody in that isn't familiar with your program? Cole is a little different. He'd been with our program for 4 years. He knows who we are. He knows Coach Flood. He knows those guys in that room. To bring in a true outsider and to think, like, all of a sudden he's going to be our quarterback? Like, I don't know how to do that. Like, I wouldn't know how to do that. And I get every situation is a little bit different. And maybe there's better coaches out there than us, you know. But I just think it's a delicate situation. The powers that be are ultimately going to get to a final decision. And then when the final decision's made, then we're going to have choices to make. Or maybe we will have no choices to make. I don't know. You know, we'll have to find out.
18: I would prefer them not to have choices. I prefer them to have the rules in place where they are on there, and no TROs and none of that other stuff where a judge just says,
0: there you go.
18: Go back.
0: Start right there.
18: Go back. Just go back.
0: No judges making
18: crazy decisions.
0: Right. Eliminate that.
18: Yes. It has gotten to the point where we do not know, and we're constantly searching for the answer that's never going to be there. It is never going to be there, because there's so much money that is involved in every single thing. Lane Kiffin has taken a guy that has been in an NFL training camp, that have been playing up against grown men, to come back and play and take a job from somebody else.
0: I'm appalled. I think that these judges need to stay out of football. Let the football people come up with their own conferences. The NCAA is allowing this, and it's ruining football. It's ruining college sports.
18: Well, that's ironic, my friend, because when we come back, I'm going to let you make the call about who is ruining, or what is ruining, college chaos. I need to know. 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
18: We're going to continue these conversations and so much more coming up at the top of the hour. We'll have a conversation about the Texas Longhorns, the expectations, and who is having a good camp on the O-line. Yeah, we got a lot to talk about on that because of the injuries that were suffered. And now we'll see who's getting busy. Now, here's the question that we wanted to pose. We've just been talking about the NCAA. We've been talking about the movement, the coaches picking players, and all kinds of different things. But I want to know, and we're going to let you make the call on this, who is the blame for the chaos in college athletics? Is it the NCAA? Is it the judges and their TROs? Is it the coaches? Is it the conferences? You make the call on that because I think we have our thoughts on it. I personally believe that it's all of the above. I think it's the NCAA. I think it's the judges. I think it's the fact that none of them put things in place to safeguard this. I think it's the ability to push the envelope so far that it makes everybody uncomfortable. Like, this is an uncomfortable situation for so many people that are involved. It is something that we've talked about where you need to have a full conference. You need to have your own conferences, super conferences, whatever it may be. Get a commissioner in here to run the league because the NCAA is just that. They have their name on it. NCAA, it seems like they have no governing body to run any of this. And they're like, whatever happens, y'all wanted to go out here and pay the players? Go pay them. Y'all want to do whatever y'all, go do it. Oh, ESPN, Fox, all the other stations that are taking over, go ahead. Y'all are making all the bowls. Y'all are doing all this. Big TV contracts. Go ahead, make the rules. But what's ending up happening is it's falling apart. Now people will tell us it's been great. Oh, it's exciting. We've been watching it. Oh, the games are outstanding. No doubt about it. This is not about the games. It's about how we're getting here. Where are we looking at? What are we looking at? Because on Saturday, none of this even matters. But Sunday through Friday, it's a conversation piece. And we're going to continue to talk about it until there is some guardrails that are put in place. There's nothing there. And as we talked about earlier, there is no blurred lines. The lines are already torn up. Everybody's in the VIP line. Come on in. Nobody got to stand behind that red velvet rope. Come on in. It's just getting to the point that this is total chaos.
5: The reason that I say the NCAA is because the NCAA had the power initially to say we're going to put a governing body in front of this. They're going to make the decisions, and then we'll enforce the decisions. The courts can't make any cases independently. If that's the case, then you are out and you operate as a school without a program, without sports programs. You can agree to be a part of the NCAA and the way we run things, or you can just, you know, do intramural sport. I'm serious.
18: No, I got you.
5: So then you got, you know, I remember, how about Nick Saban? Nick Saban seems like he would be a fair guy.
18: And Nick Saban got out because he saw this coming.
5: He saw it coming, but he would be the perfect person to bring back and say, listen, the courts are not going to decide for the sanctity of college sports. We're not going to have a pro player come back. Not on Nick Saban's watch, that wouldn't happen. He would make it less about the money and more about the college experience. Hey, there's a $25 million cap for college athletics. Do what you will, but if your programs implode, you're going to get a year off before we can have arbitration to get you back either the following year or the year after. Have harsh penalties. People will fall in line. You won't have any college, no pro players coming back to college. You got 5 years. The only exemption in that 5 years is if you have an injury where you were not able to play, period. If you play two games, that's part of your season. That's part of your five. Like, make harsh rules. Like, don't dilly-dally around, because when you do that, you have issues like this, because there's no leadership. There's nobody saying, I will do this, this, and this. Bingo, bango, done. Yeah. It's, well, I don't know. The judge might have put an injunction. You know, I wanna sue the. Okay, if you sue and you lose, then you lose your five eligibility.
18: So the fifth year will be gone.
5: Bye. Now people will stop doing that.
18: How about if you sign a pro contract, you can't come back?
5: Yeah, but that's a part of it.
18: I mean, that is the simplest thing
5: you could do. Yeah, that's the simplest thing you could do.
18: But, black and white.
5: But if you go against the NCAA, that five-year exemption is over.
18: Yeah.
5: Because these guys are not being punished for costing money. You costing money every time you sue. We got to hire lawyers to fight it. Come on, man. Get out of here with that.
18: Yeah, it's getting to that point that this has gotten, actually, it's disgusting.
5: I got some answers.
18: It's got some disgusting part of how this is.
5: Our kids are going to be affected.
18: They are already affected. And it's just a frustrating, frustrating situation. Hour number one is in the books. Hour number two is just around the corner on a Turn the Page Tuesday edition of the Morning Kickoff right here on Sports Radio AM 1300 The Zone, and always free on the iHeartRadio app.
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0: 1300 The Zone, and always free on the iHeartRadio app. And now we're number one. We got a chance to get some stuff off our chest. That's right. We were not happy on a lot of these things, but the NCAA, college football, where does it end? Well, I know where it starts, and it starts this Saturday as college football game week, 0 week, starts on Saturday, and a lot of teams will be busy. I can't wait to get ready to watch some college football. It's that time of year. You can just sit in front of, tell everybody, this is it. Hey, guys, anything y'all have planned, better get it done this weekend. Oh, you can't.
1: Better cut the grass on Thursday.
0: You better come on, get your people to come through. My boy Pedro coming through to get the yard cut, dog. It is that time. I'm so excited for football, and I know that this Texas football team is ready to get after it. They've been going back and forth with each other, trying to make each other better, but now it is that time for them to get busy. We are 11 days away from the start of the football season. Make sure you stay locked in at 8:17. We'll have our guy Q Myers. Q Myers used to be in Waco. Now he is one of the main contributors to the LA Raiders, the Las Vegas Raiders. The Raiders have a lot going on. You and I know, and Mark, you believe in Fernando Mendoza, so I'll let you have a conversation with him about Fernando and what is he like as an individual. But right now, I want to get into more Sark, as Coach Sark talked about the two deep and the growth of Jonah Williams.
2: I feel good about our two deep. I mean, it's hard because I've had years where it's like, man, it's hard to tell the difference between our ones and our twos. When you've got a roster like that, we have some really, really high level players clearly on our roster that, make no mistake, there's probably going to be a little drop off if those guys don't happen to be in there. But I think across the board, the depth on this roster and the ability to perform under those conditions, whether you're a one or a two, we feel very good about with those guys. I would say we are counting on Jonah, and we're pushing him, and he's come a long way. Like, from where he was those first three or four practices to where he is today, extremely encouraging. And I'm not just talking about on defense, I'm talking about on special teams as well. I mean, we actually did our good, bad, and ugly from last week this morning, and one of the plays I highlighted was Jonah on punt coverage. You know, and so his ability to contribute not only on defense, but as I said, on special teams, I think will be big for us.
1: We talked about that real early.
0: Mm-hmm.
1: With the special teams failing last year, are the Longhorns going to put some of these elite players on their special teams? That's what Coach Sark and Coach Saban did at Alabama.
0: Yep.
1: Man, they had starters on special teams.
0: I think Kelvin Banks was there, too.
1: And Kelvin Banks.
0: Yep. Not Kelvin Banks. Coach Banks. Kelvin Banks was our lineman.
1: Right.
0: In the NFL.
1: Okay.
0: But Coach Banks was there as well. And the one thing that you mentioned about Jonah and special teams, they also had Derek Cooper out there on special teams as well.
1: Oh, my goodness.
0: And there's a video of him out there. You could tell he wasn't tackling a lot of people, but he does look like he gives great effort. Because he jumped too high on the tackling dummy, and I was like, ooh, that looked like that one hurt right there. But at least he's willing. He's willing to go down there and make a play, and that's what a lot of people are doing. Two guys that are willing to make a play and have made plays is Grayson Littleton, the defensive back who is a freshman All-American, and Emmett Mosley, the transfer from Stanford who made some big catches and will be in that slot. And so being in the slot, these two have been going up against each other, and all they're doing is making each other better every day.
2: I will say two guys, and I'm going to brag on these two guys, and I'm not answering your question, but they both had good scrimmages. I could argue the two hardest playing players on our team right now are Grayson Littleton and Emmett Mosley. And they're playing at an extremely high level. Not a good level. Not, I'm talking extremely high level. But what's interesting about that, they go against each other every day. And so when you talk about iron sharpening iron and two guys that push themselves every day, whether it's in the pass game, the run game, it just shows. And then what happens? What's the byproduct? They play good. you know, when the time comes. And so those are two guys that I don't know if I mentioned a whole lot Saturday, but I will tell you they've had great camps. They had a really good scrimmage Saturday, and excited for them for this upcoming season. One for Grayson, year two, new system. You could feel his confidence. And two for Emmett, healthy, you know, where this time last year he wasn't even practicing, and healthy, playing fast. And, you know, he's you know, coming off of the way he ended last season. I'm excited for those two guys.
1: Arj, I'm so excited for Mosley. Everybody is under the radar. Everybody's thinking about Wingo, Coleman. And I just heard yesterday that a reliable source said that he feels like that Mosley had a better camp than Wingo and Coleman. They had more targets. They've got more opportunity. But when Mosley touches the ball, he said, watch what he does. After the catch, he's incredible. He's been everywhere he's supposed to be. And he's made plays when there was no other option. Having a bailout guy means a lot to a quarterback, where you know regardless of your star is open or not, this guy's going to find a soft spot in the defense. I'm excited, man. I'm just ready to see Mosley get his comeuppance.
0: Well, Coach Sark just told you he's been the hardest worker, the best player. Him and Grayson Littleton.
1: Just because you work the hardest don't mean that
0: no.
1: You have the best results.
0: He has been killing it, and you hear it. He said Emmett Mosley at the very beginning of the show. He talked about his touchdown from Arch to win it. He has been catching touchdowns every scrimmage. Him, Wingo, have been catching touchdowns every scrimmage, big plays. And so that is why you have to tip your cap when Grayson Littleton, who he said it to last week, I'm getting so much more out of what we're getting from Coach Muschamp. I was playing my own way in that spot, and now Coach Muschamp is giving me even more. Now I'm trying to be in his way, and you hear it. It's working. The things that he wanted to achieve, he's on track to do that. Same thing with Emmett Mosley, and you mentioned it, that he may not be getting all the love. We said it at the beginning of the season, and others have said it. When you have that three-headed monster like that, where you have a Wingo, where you have a Cam Coleman, Emmett Mosley's going to destroy, you said it, your third corner, he's in trouble. Yeah. And so for us, for University of Texas, which we cover, and you can hear all the games right here on Sports Radio, AM 1300, The Zone, and always free on the iHeart app. When you look at our third, he's one of the best in the country. He made a freshman All-American team. He's only a sophomore, true sophomore. Coming in and being that effective and working even harder than what he did, he could have rested on his laurels. He could have been like, yeah, man, I was a freshman All-American. Nope. I'm getting better because I know that there's another guy here that is going to try to take my position. And I'm continuing to work hard. So outstanding stuff from Coach Sark on those two guys, and I'm glad that he highlighted
1: them. I'm not criticizing him.
0: No. I'm just saying. Okay. I'm glad. I'm glad that he has given them some love and the respect that they deserve because they've earned that. He also talked about the offensive line, and folks was asking, hey, if Trevor Goosby come back, has Kojo shown you something to where he might be able to move down and possibly play guard? Well, Sark was like, hold up, man. Let's just make sure he's good at tackle.
2: We need him to be a really good tackle right now. We'll be fine at guard. I think obviously in the situation that we're in right now, these are invaluable reps, which we touched on. You know, and again, I knock on wood a lot around here, but you know, I hope he doesn't ever have to go in a dire situation, right? But I hope he gets quality reps this season. And so I know I'm speaking out of both sides of my mouth, but like Trevor was a few years ago for us, the value of having a third tackle is so important. I think back to that 24 season, if we don't have Trevor Goosby, I don't know if we're in the semifinals against Ohio State, you know, because I don't know if he, you know, if we could play against the likes of, you know, A&M, Georgia, Arizona State, Clemson with a backup tackle for the most part of those games. And so we've got to get him ready to do that. And we'll be fine at guard.
0: We'll be fine at guard. Got to have him ready to do that. We got to have him locked in and ready to roll.
1: I'm excited because of Kojo.
0: Yeah.
1: And remember a year ago, before he had an injury himself, he was the guy that was like diving over the pile, trying to get the people after you get to the second level. Like, I love it when I see an active offensive lineman.
0: Yeah.
1: And usually those guys are guards. But if he can play tackle,

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1: Did management approve this?
0: They did, but they may regret it.
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7: From the Lorenz and Lorenz Traffic Center.
8: Good Tuesday morning. We got a brand new wreck to talk about. I-35 southbound right after 620. This is stop-and-go traffic now back from FM 1431. About 11-minute delay in the area, so plan accordingly. Also, some more slow traffic in the Manor area. 290 westbound between FM 1100 and FM 973 at 18-minute delay. I'm Alan Craig with a look at Austin area traffic.
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0: talking to our guy, Q Myers of Raiders Nation and Locked On Raiders. And, of course, he'll be telling us all things that's happening in the West and see what he thinks is going to end up playing out. The SEC has now given out some names that are going to be the starting quarterbacks. You start thinking about the changes in the SEC, all the different coaches that have now moved into the SEC. You have a new coach at Florida. You have a new coach at Arkansas. You have new coach at Kentucky. So all of these positions have now been up for grabs. Obviously, at Ole Miss, you have Trinidad Chambliss. He was not going anywhere. He's a guy that benefited from the rule being able to come back, but his was legit. He never went to the NFL, stayed within. And you even heard Coach Sark talk about Cole Hudson, a guy that has already been in the program. He understands that, hey, Cole Hudson may not have made it, but he can come back because he's been here. We're not doing anything new with anybody here. So you start looking across, and Keelan Robinson was named the starting quarterback for Alabama. The difference is Texas does not play Alabama this year. Kentucky named Kenny Minchie, the transfer from Notre Dame, and you start to understand that. Well, Texas does play Tennessee, and Tennessee has now announced that they have a starting quarterback, a freshman by Faison Brandon. Faison Brandon is the starting quarterback. He's a five-star from Greensboro, North Carolina. He will start game one. He has become the first true freshman to start at quarterback since 2004 at Tennessee. Heupel is going to be choosing. He chose this player, and this is what he's going with. So we'll see what happens. John Summerall has officially named Georgia Tech transfer Aaron Filo the starting quarterback, beating out Tremaine Jones Jr. The interesting part about this is because Florida does come to Austin this year, so we will get a chance to see him. You don't have to scout him that much. You'll know exactly what's going on by the time he does get here because they play a little bit different. They play later against Texas. Also, KJ Jackson is now the starting quarterback for first-year coach Ryan Silverman. He is a junior. He got a chance to play against us last year. We got a chance to see him at the beginning of the season. We'll see him a little bit later as well. So when you start to look at these quarterbacks, one thing you want to see is how much development do they have? What's the upside for these guys? And how important is it? Alabama, their quarterback only had 15 attempts at the collegiate level. Tennessee, true freshman getting a chance to play. Florida, they went to the portal, but who's actually going to start? He didn't never start a college game. And then, of course, Arkansas is betting on the development. But one thing for sure is Coach Sark has his starting quarterback, and that is Arch Manning. And the question was, how do you feel about Arch right now?
1: Well, he's had a great camp, man. I'm pumped about it. You know, I think his rapport with Ryan and Cam and Emmett is really high. I think his rapport with our running backs is really high. I mean, those guys are good players, and they can catch the ball, and that takes timing, that takes rapport. And so I'm very excited. I'm excited for him. I think he's going to play really well. Again, we got two more weeks to continue to sharpen up, but I'm very excited for where he's at and the type of camp he's had.
0: Go ahead.
2: I feel sorry for the teams that have a new quarterback and a new head coach. And the teams that have, like, this freshman quarterback, Will Muschamp going to throw everything at him but the Bible. And he might hit him with the Bible at halftime. I'm just saying, like, these young quarterbacks, you saw what happened to Arch. Arch's been in the program for 2 years. And still saw stuff that he had never seen.
0: Right.
2: So what do you think is going to happen to some of these young quarterbacks?
0: Yeah, it's going to be a learning curve, and they got to play fast, and they got to understand the speed of the game and find a way to
2: slow
0: it down.
2: Colin Simmons is coming.
0: Yeah.
2: They should all be like, hey, man, we're going to line a tight end up on wherever Colin Simmons is, just so you are comfortable. I'm serious. I'm not joking. Like, you need to make these quarterbacks not feel like, okay, I can't go through my progression because I'm worried. Like, and you should be, because Will Muschamp is going to move Colin Simmons all over the place. He won't just be behind you. He's going to be like Freddy Krueger in your dreams. Like, he's going to go to lunch with you.
0: We can only hope. That's what he's
2: going to be in prayer meeting with you. Like, everywhere you go, you're going to see Colin Simmons.
0: Yeah. And that's why it is important to understand that these games mean so much early to these starting quarterbacks. The beginning of the season, that's why you look at the schedule and you say, okay, he's getting his first start, the quarterback for Tennessee, getting his first start against Furman. You know, a team that they should go out there and dominate. The speed is going to be what it is, but is he going to be able to excel against a team like that? You got a guy that has made some plays and done some things at Tennessee, but the thought is, how good can they all be? So we'll see what happens there. Sark was asked about it, and it's kind of funny because Sark's so worried about his team and locked in, like he should be, getting his team ready. Somebody asked, what do you think about the college, the SEC naming their starting quarterbacks?
1: I mean, it's always helpful. You know, every year's different. You know, I mean, I think we would all love to have a returner back who is a really good player and a really good leader and all those things. Doesn't work like that, you know. And so, you know, you have to navigate your offseason, navigate your training camp to figure those things out as you go. You know, that there's the old adage, you know, if you think you have two quarterbacks, you probably don't have one. So it always feels good when you get to name a starter, you know, at some point. So I'm sure it feels good for those schools. I'm not really sure who you're referring to, but I bet it feels good to actually name it and to have a guy that they know is their starter.
0: And yeah. They know. We know here.
2: Well, you didn't mention Arkansas.
0: Yeah, I did. KJ Jackson.
2: Oh, KJ?
0: Yeah.
2: Yeah, I thought he did really good. Remember last year?
0: Yeah.
2: The starting quarterback got bounced.
0: Yeah.
2: And he came in, and he scored a touchdown against Texas. So, like, it's not like he's a slouch. He was an outstanding athlete.
0: Yeah. And, you know, it's, again, you still have to try to find that spot. You have to find a good quarterback that is not going to turn the ball over, that is not going to put you in a bad, bad situation to where it's like, all right, I know you're learning on the fly because so much is happening.
2: Right, right.
0: Just make sure you secure the football. Because if you don't have ball security in this situation, I can't put you out there. I got to figure out who else I got to be out there with. Because you're going to take some lumps. It's just football. But this dude is a five-star quarterback that was highly touted. And he's going to get that opportunity because I don't think Josh Heupel, who we consider a pretty doggone good coach, who played the quarterback position very, very well, I don't think he would have put him out there if he didn't feel like that kid was ready to do it.
2: Or he didn't have a choice. The other guy was not as bad. Good. I'm serious. I mean, you being half full.
0: No,
2: I'm being half empty.
0: Right.
2: Like sometimes, you know, like everybody's not in a place where you got Lacy and Bell as your backups.
0: Yep.
2: I mean, those dudes are good. Some of these teams have quarterbacks that they can't afford to have elite quarterbacks sit. They need a corner. So you're allocating your money to a corner, not your backup quarterback. Like, you just pray, like, dear Lord, please don't let us get hurt because we put all our money into our defense. And that's a reality. I'm saying it as a joke, but it's a lot of teams that are on Guns N' Roses. They need a wing and a prayer.
0: Yeah. Yeah. I mean, there's going to be some teams that we look at, and it's all going to be about the quarterback position. If their QBs aren't where they need to be, if they're not executing at a high level and not operating the offense efficiently, it is going to be a tough year for a lot of teams. The SEC, you got those guys, 9 SEC games. 9. So you got to be on point every single day, every single week in the SEC. Coming up next, what happened was, yes, we got to talk about something that happened in the NFL that's got you scratching your head. And, guess what? Mike McDaniels, he had a conversation as well. Can't wait for him.
2: Let's
0: right
2: see,
0: here
2: man.
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0: Man, let me tell you this. We live in a world where things aren't exactly seeming real. There's a story that came out yesterday, and I could not believe what I was reading.
2: What would you read, Hodge?
0: The headline on CBSSports.com, 49ers owner Jed York, arrested in Ohio, pleads no contest after a charge was amended. York was sentenced to 2 days in jail and ordered to pay $1,150 in fines.
2: That's what he was trying to pay?
0: No, that was the fines. He was trying to get it for $120, $140. He was... In Ohio, the owner of the San Francisco 49ers was arrested in Ohio for solicitation of a female
2: company
0: and was at a trailer park when he was found. Now, I don't know about you, Mark.
2: How much did that franchise cost?
0: Yeah, I'm not even looking. It's about to be out of his hands. Because York was arrested by the local police department, which was assisting the Mahoning Valley Human Trafficking Task Force at Wheat Hill Mobile Home Community off of State Route 170.
2: Bless his heart.
0: Now, think about all the stories that have been coming out of San Francisco. You can't forget about the Kyle Shanahan car wreck that we still don't have the answers for, that is still being investigated by, I believe, the federal judges, or not judges, let's not get the judges involved. The federal police are now going after it. Because they're confused about the story that is being said. And you notice nobody's talking about it. Nobody's brought it up. So it will be interesting to see what had happened there. So what in the world are we going through where we have owners like him? We have owners like Robert Kraft that are going to these spots for entertainment. Now, let's go back and think about some of the stories.
2: That's what you
0: want to
2: call it?
0: Think about some of the stories that have been out here in the limelight here recently. You remember the head coach for Michigan State, Mel Tucker?
2: Yeah.
0: He got fired for a situation that may or may not have happened at Michigan State involving a young lady.
2: Mm.
0: You remember Michigan? Sharon Moore. I love my coach. Remember he was crying about Harbaugh and he had to dig in. Oh, and then he got fired for a staff member. You think about Urban Meyer. Remember when Urban Meyer was the coach of the Jacksonville Jaguars and he got caught in Ohio with the girl dancing on him?
2: Yeah.
0: He gone. What is going on with Michael Lombardi? The right-hand man of one Bill Belichick. Oh, yeah, by the way, Bill Belichick, we know his situation. Lombardi has been relieved of his duties as of right now, suspended.
2: Eric, I have nothing.
0: Then you look at, let's not forget, Bobby Petrino.
2: Motorcycle Bobby.
0: Road rash Bobby. Landing on his face. Just getting through. And last but not least, Mike Vrabel. Big Mike. What had happened was.
2: What had happened?
0: Yeah. This has been an interesting time.
2: You want to avoid these conversations.
0: Exactly.
2: Guys.
0: I did not want to have this conversation, but when the headline says, owner of the San Francisco 49ers, and again, let's read this part very clearly. York was arrested by the local police department, which was assisting with the Mahoning Valley Human Trafficking Task Force.
2: They trafficking people over there?
0: At Wheat Hill Mobile Home Community off of State Route 170.
2: He had to drive out there from downtown. That wasn't an accident.
0: Bro, he's the 49ers.
2: I know.
0: He had to go cross country to go get this done. I'm confused.
2: No,
0: I am
2: you're
0: confused.
2: Not.
0: You're right. I'm not confused.
2: These guys need to do better.
0: Way better.
2: And not just do better, but I was always told you don't make a mess where you eat. And they're not smart enough. Or they think they're smarter than everybody. One of the two. And they're just going to do what they want to do. Hey, I'm a billionaire. I do what I want to do.
0: Yeah, you big tell, ups.
2: And now they obviously see that you can't do what you just want to do.
0: Unbelievable. Unbelievable.
2: Shame.
0: Well, I want to give you this, too, because speaking of all of these encounters that have happened, one guy had some encounters that led him out of H-Town. Then he goes to Cleveland. He addresses the media yesterday. I go to defend him.
2: Shame on y'all.
0: I defended him.
2: Yeah, you did.
0: He let it off his chest. He was dealing with a lot of emotion. He was going through it, and he felt like, I got to get this off my chest.
2: He retracted.
0: Well, see, what had happened was.
1: First off, I want to address the comments from Saturday after the game. You know, I think just, you know, human nature, just myself being very emotional, putting a lot of time these last 2 years to, you know, get back and, you know, spend time in this facility, in the city, meeting a lot of different people in the community. You know, I thought I was going to get, you know, a little different response. But, you know, I think, you know, my emotions got the best of me. And, you know, my comments wasn't intending to go at any of the fans around in the city. Because there's been a lot of great fans that have been supporting me. And I know the frustration this organization have put, you know, a lot of.
0: Interesting. My man changed his heart.
2: Hey, man.
0: That man had to go home and think about it.
2: I don't know. He broke the gear shift going backwards.
0: But here's the thing. This was after he was named the starting quarterback. And then he comes in and says, look, I would like to apologize. He should have came out and said, I would like to apologize. Absolutely no one like Conor McGregor.
2: Oh, yeah, do Conor McGregor on him.
0: He should have did the Conor McGregor. I'm the starting quarterback now.
2: I told you that it was odd, that yeah. I thought it was, you know, not good for him to do that. And he got into his emotions. And you just can't do it. Like, it's a business. Like, go out there and handle your business.
0: Man.
2: And go home.
0: Unbelievable. Coming up next, we got the world's strongest man bringing you his world's strongest take. I don't know how you gonna top that.
2: Yeah, I'm changing it now.
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0: Take it away, big fella.
1: Harsh.
0: Yes.
1: You know what time it is?
0: What time is it?
1: It's time for the world's strongest take by the world's strongest man. Eric, back then they didn't know me, but now that I'm hot, they are all on me. Another edition, guys. Here we are. I was going to go so negative. I really was. I was going to go next. But after that, that was negativity at its highest. Brandon Ayuk right now is looking, is like, hey, league, y'all didn't want to bring me back in. I told you that these guys was wicked. You got a coach that's out there doing bad. You got an owner that's doing worse. He trafficking. Like, well, what is going on? And y'all want to be mad at me. Okay. Not going to go there. But, guys, last night, Kyle Riley hit 3 home runs in the same game. Never did it in his career. Last year, he should have won the MVP, but did not. Had one of the most historically great years for a catcher of all time. And this year, guys, it was no bueno. Hey, boss, the new guy. He is
2: no good.
1: He's no good. That's the season that he's had. But lately, Kyle Riley has started to shine. And then last night he goes off. And, you know, hits 3 home runs, as I mentioned. It's curious to me that it took the entire season for him to, the last 3 games, have a home run in all 3 games. When there was like a 50-game stretch where he had 16 home runs. 50 games? Six home runs might as well be zero. I'm wondering, and I think it's my take is this. The focus of Kyle Riley was off. He never experienced at any level in his career that kind of success. And it was hard for him to deal with. But now he's in a situation of, well, we can make the playoffs. If we can get in here, then I can clean up how I failed this year. That's my take. Hards, what say you?
2: Well, like anything, when it comes to baseball, it's a game of failure. It's a game that will humble you immediately. It's the game where you can go 3-for-10 and be considered great. This game is built around great players that can make things happen either at the plate or on the mound. Kyle Riley just had a bad year. I mean, he did a lot last year. He put up big numbers, big race. There was a lot that was going on with him. He struggled. But one thing that hasn't struggled is him behind the plate. He's been very good again defensively as a catcher. And yes, we got enamored with his home runs. He was a jolly old fella, and everybody was excited for him. But this game will humble you. And whatever, you can't take it for granted. Every at-bat is important. As Coach Schlossnagel tells us every time we talk to him, today's a new day. It doesn't matter what you did yesterday, and it don't matter what you're going to do tomorrow. What are you going to do in this moment? And last night, Kyle Riley had his moment. But this is the time of year, if you're a baseball team or a fan, and you're a fan of the Mariners, this is the time you want him to get hot.
1: Right.
2: because you are still in the mix. When you look at the division, the Rangers are now in first place in the AL West with the Astros, who made all the changes that they did by firing their GM, and it looks like they're not going to have their manager back for next year either. They told him,
1: you ain't got to go home.
2: Hey, man, good luck to you. Hope somebody picks you up, but it won't be in H-Town.
1: Oh, they sent him one of those WWE letters. Good luck to you and your future endeavors.
2: Future endeavors. We wish you nothing but the best. And the Mariners are three games out of first place. They're three games out of first place in being in the playoffs. And this is what I told you a couple weeks ago when we started talking baseball again. I said, that division is one that I always watch at the end of the year because the Astros, the Rangers, and the Mariners are going to be battling to see who is going to win that pennant in the AL West.
1: Wow.
2: It happens every single year. Every year, except for a few years where the Astros were just so dominant. They were just way too dominant. But the Rangers now are in first place with a 500 record.
1: I'm not going to go against you no more, especially when it comes to baseball, because, like, I'm looking at this guy, and I'm like, wow, what failure. I mean, you go 50 games and hit 6 home runs, and then now you get in the last 7 games, and you hit 3 home runs last night, and then the 3 games previous you hit home runs.
2: Right. Well, here's the other thing. People thought
1: that's 6 home runs in basically 7 games.
2: Yeah, and then you look at what happened with Fernando Tatis Jr. People thought he was done. All he did was come out and bang, bang, he hit that thing, and now he's on fire again. And you start to understand this.
1: They're trying to get that Reggie Jackson. They're trying to get that Mr. October moniker.
2: I'm telling you, man, it's just the way the game is played, and the big-time players know when it's time to turn it on, turn it on. And that's exactly what they're starting to do. If you get Kyle Riley going, you got Julio Rodriguez in center field, and if he can continue to stay getting after it, that's a solid team in Seattle. The thing is, that AL West, most of the time, if you're 63 and 69, you think it's pretty much over for you, but you're looking at the people in front of you and you see that they're 66 and 66. You got a chance.
1: There's a chance. You think I got a chance?
2: I think you got a chance. Hour number 2 in the books. Coming up next, we got the final hour. The Cowboys, Schottenheimer, woo-hoo, talking about the quarterback position. And the Houston Texans are in Carolina for a joint practice. They made 2 moves. One of them has a local feel to it. Right here on the Morning Kickoff on Sports Radio, AM 1300 The Zone, and always free on the iHeartRadio app. Before kickoff.
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0: Zone Sports Radio, AM 1300. The Zone. As we told you before, we are a three-hour show now, so make sure you start getting up early with us. I know you're going to get your coffee. I know you're going to sit there and get your mind right. What better way to kick off your day than with Harbaugh Harge and, of course, the world's strongest man, the Mark Henry. We talked a lot about Texas football all morning long, the SEC and what has happened with this, the college football situation. Protect college sports, as the SEC left a message saying that this is not right. We need to be moving on from that. But let's get to the NFL, where actual teams will be playing. And, of course, there will be some players that don't go back to college and play. They'll play actual games in the NFL.
1: Taking shots.
0: Yeah, got to. Ping, pew. And pew, then you start to look at the Dallas Cowboys. The Dallas Cowboys are 2-0. On the preseason, a lot of good film out there on a lot of guys, including that quarterback position. When you look at what Joe Milton has been able to do, you can also look at Sam Howell, what he's been able to achieve as well. You start to look and see that these guys are doing some positive things and helping their case for the next move. So Coach Schottenheimer was talking a little bit about these guys and how he's seen the growth.
2: Just the poise that he's playing with right now. But you asked about one thing that jumped out. I think the touch on the double move to Mingo was a beautiful, beautiful throw. The touch on the scramble play to Camden Brown was a beautiful deal. Honestly, last year, this time, on the touchdown to Malik, you know, it's probably from me to you, and he probably would have blistered it at Malik, you know, and probably would have put a dent in Malik's chest because he's capable of doing that. But yeah, he just kind of softened his elbow and just kind of flicked it and made it really easy for Malik. So really, you know, two really, really good performances. And I think, quite honestly, if you would just take the training camp competition, it's probably neck and neck, and Sam maybe a little bit ahead. That's why we actually started Sam in the first game, you know, against Seattle. But Joe's put together two really good performances, and this will be another fun week for them to keep battling.
0: Another fun week for them to keep battling. I know yesterday we thought, and I know I thought, that he had pretty much solidified that number two spot. But it sounds like Shoddy is still going to give Sam Howell an opportunity to do that. But he did mention the growth. He saw some growth in Joe Milton, because he said he would have blistered that in there back in the day. Now he's finding that touch that you were hopeful that he would do.
1: And I see what they're doing now. They're alternating the styles, because they had Joe Mixon. they had Joe Milton in the spread and the shotgun, and then they had Howell under the center.
0: Exactly.
1: In the last game. So they alternated the offenses so they can get work in both in different games. Now I want to see what they're going to do. Are they going to mix it this week? And, Harge, you keep telling me I they're going to go with three quarterbacks. They're going to go with four running backs. They're going to go with five wide receivers. They got to do at least eight offensive linemen and three tight ends. Defensively, they're not going to have – they would have to cut maybe two people off the offense to accommodate what they already have on defense. So they're not going to – they're at 50 – they're at 55, and they got to be at 53.
0: Yeah.
1: Who are the two guys that are going to be gone?
0: They're going to find out this weekend. They're going to find out this weekend. They play the Saints. They're having joint practices. They're going to have the Saints. They're finally playing a home game. That'll be Friday night at 7. The Texans play the Panthers, but – they're going to make some decisions by weekend. They have to.
1: You said Brown is not going to make it.
0: I'm not saying he's not going to make it. There's a lot of money. Jonathan Mingo is somebody that has to make that team. They traded for him. I think Brown does make the team, but he's not going to be one of those guys that's at the front. He may be one of those roster guys that they try to slide back into the practice squad.
1: They're not. You can't do that.
0: Trust me.
1: Brown goes to the practice squad,
0: he's getting picked up.
1: He's going to be a Houston Texan. They need another wide receiver. Like, there's about four or five teams that need another wide receiver.
0: I think there will be some other guys that will be looking for jobs, too, that the Houston Texans will be able to get to. He may make the team. That's great. I'm excited for him. It's an undrafted story. Georgia Southern.
1: C.D. Pickens, Flannoy, Mingo, him.
0: Turpin. Yeah.
1: But Schoonmaker is going to have to go. They already signed Trigg.
0: Trigg is a practice squad guy at the worst. Trigg is a practice squad guy. He's learning how to play the tight end position. He was a wide receiver at Baylor. He was a big wide receiver at Baylor. I know his OC. He was talented. I went to a Baylor game last year, but I was watching all of Baylor games, and he was always on the camera. Don't forget Josh Cameron? Yeah, from Cedar Park or Vista. He was a talented guy, too. He's trying to make a club. He was at Baylor. Talented. These guys, I mean, you know, when you get to the next level, everybody good.
1: Even the
0: ones that get cut, except for the ones that go back to college.
1: I think secondary is where they're going to have the major cuts. Everybody was talking about seatbelt, you know, and all of them, those couple of those guys, they didn't do well. A lot of penalties. Seatbelt had 3 penalties in one game.
0: Yeah.
1: And linebacker-wise, the Cowboys are good. Defensive line, the Cowboys are good. I just think that the secondary is where they got all those guys, and they're not going to bring in 8 of those dudes.
0: Well, we're going to find out. They're going to have to make sure that they have enough balance and depth at every position. They got to be able to do that.
1: You
0: got to
1: get to 53.
0: Yeah.
1: And the way that I look at it right now is 55 guys. And somebody's going to have to go either on offense or defense. And on offense, the one guy that I left out, that's 56, is Lupke, the fullback.
0: Lupke, yeah.
1: So then that's 50. You got to drop 3 guys now. So how do you do it?
0: They get paid a lot of money to figure that out. We sit back and enjoy it and try to contemplate it. To that 53 roster, everybody got a chance to make that squad. Mm. We'll see. Somebody else that's trying to make some moves are the Houston Texans. You mentioned Jaden Higgins is going to be out for the year with a torn ACL.
1: Yeah.
0: Jalen Noel has just returned back to practice. Nico Collins, Tank Dell. But they went out yesterday and acquired Kayshon Booty from New England, reportedly sending safety Jaden Reed in a 7th-round pick to the Patriots.
1: No, that's only if you're in Louisiana.
0: My mama lived there. Okay. So I did that. Boutte. He had 33 catches, 551 yards, and 6 touchdowns last season. This trade isn't just about replacing Higgins. This is because their championship window is now. They are trying to get to the championship. So what is their angle? Their angle is we got to go get guys that we feel is going to help us win ASAP because our money is getting short. We signing guys. They're about to have to pay CJ or not. Whatever y'all feel. I believe CJ's getting paid. And I'm looking at, because we just had that conversation, if you don't have a quarterback, it doesn't matter what your defense does.
1: Well, they got CJ, so I really do. Davis Mills.
0: Long neck is not there. He is not the answer.
1: He is not it.
0: His neck looks like that thing that.
1: He got a turtleneck on.
0: With just his neck.
1: Yeah.
0: Yeah. I agree with you on that. Ichabod
1: like
0: Crane.
1: E.T.
0: Yeah. He's falling home.
1: He need to go home.
0: But oh, Davis, Davis Mills is the answer.
1: Why does
0: in the
1: he try to scramble and he's not fast?
0: Hey, he's just trying to. He's trying to extend. He's
1: he make bad extend. Decisions.
0: Hey, look. Here's the deal. He can win you one, Cooper Rush. He can win you.
1: Get
0: one.
1: You one game.
0: He can get you one. He can. He can change it.
1: And then once they see the speed and they got a little game plan film, they like. Oh, yeah, we got it.
0: Yeah, he did. He did some good things for the Texans, and that's why he will be the Cooper Rush of the Houston Texans.
1: He serves his time.
0: He's the guy that they looked at. He started the season for him 1 year.
1: And he did.
0: Yeah, and they realized we got to go draft CJ. We got to go get something done. Let's not beat up Davis Mills today. Bless Davis Mills, heart. I like him. They're doing a joint practice with the Panthers, they're in Carolina. That's why we didn't get our guy, Mark Vandermeer, today. He told me he had to travel. They're out there. But what we do have is our guy, Q Myers of Raider Nations Radio.
1: He'll be
0: joining us to talk about Ashton Jeanty, what's going on with Max Crosby, the new head coach, and, of course, Fernando Mendoza. 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

0: Hall of Famer and World's Strongest Man, the Mark Henry. You know, this radio business is crazy at times. It gives you a lot of joy to be in covering certain sports and certain teams, but it also drives you crazy. But it brings you into contact with certain people. We were at Big 12 Media Days when I first met my guy, Q Myers, and he was somebody that immediately I had a vibe with. Like, it was automatic. Not necessarily just because he was working in the 254, but it was more about the fact of who he was as an individual. We have been rocking ever since. We try to make sure that we give each other love when we get a chance. And Q, I want to thank you first and foremost for the wisdom that you have given me across my journey and all the things that I've been doing. And I also want to give you your flowers because you are somebody that started in Central Texas and now have flourished so well. So I just wanted to let you know that I'm very proud of who you are and what you've become, my man.
1: Did your voice just crack?
0: A little bit. Make sure we get his mic. Make sure his mic is working. Something's not hit right, real quick.
2: I think he might be muted himself.
0: Check your mute real quick, Q. Just gave you that great, great intro, man. I know you can hear me, but we can't hear you. Dang it. We got to get that figured out on the stream.
1: Yeah, we did that yesterday.
0: Yeah. I'm about to call you, Q. Yeah, I'm going to call him. Yeah, this is, we got to get this figured out because it's happening a little bit too many times and it changes the flow of the show for sure. But Mark, he is somebody that has been very, very special.
1: I always like to see the guy, local guy, go to a bigger market and make it. And once they make it, they still stay true to the people at home.
0: Yeah,
1: and for him to be able to still make contact with you and to talk to you and say, hey, man, I'm going to come on with you.
0: Yep.
1: Like, that's beautiful.
0: Yep. This is my guy, Q Myers. And Q, sorry about that, man. We'll get that figured out. But after that great intro, I kind of messed it all up. But I appreciate you, dog.
3: No problem, man. Sorry about that. I don't know what happened, but yeah, we should be good now, man. That was a great intro, and it's always good to be rocking with you guys, man. And yeah, I want to make sure we get this right. This has got to be good, man. You guys are family.
0: I appreciate that. Q, let's get right into it. The reports came out on Monday that Ashton Jeanty suffered a sprained ankle. The early indications say that it's nothing that is expected to be long-term. When you look at this injury and not being able to put weight on it, how is this offense going to work without him in it?
3: Yeah, man, it was scary. It really was, being there at practice on Sunday and see him go down and see the way that the team reacted. And you know how it is, man, in professional sports, when a team really reacts to the point of you're whoa, this is bad, right? I mean, everyone took a knee as they always do. And then he came off the field. He couldn't put any weight on his leg. And then they took another knee. And then they, you know, had a moment of silence almost and like a team prayer. And I'm thinking, oh, my goodness, we're on the inside facility, so we can't really see, you know, exactly what it was. It looked really bad. But to hear the later reports that it was a sprained ankle, we just don't know the severity of it. I think that they avoided a major catastrophe. So it was good to hear that, but now we don't know how bad it is. We'll talk to Clint Kubiak, the head coach, today. So hopefully we'll get some clarity. But, I mean, he's the straw that stirs the drink, man. He really is. Between him and Brock Bowers, they're the ones that are going to make this offense go. So him missing time is a bad deal.
0: It is a bad deal, but the good thing is we got a chance last year to see Mike Washington Jr., the running back out of Arkansas. I think the way he ran against Texas got him drafted by the Raiders. What has he shown you since he's been there?
3: He's been really good so far. He's been, you know, that guy that you're pretty excited about. He's had a couple big runs so far in the preseason games, but I keep cautioning everyone, don't get too hyped up by what you've seen in the preseason and the success he's had in the preseason. Not saying he can't do it, but again, man, we've seen a lot of guys have a ton of success in the preseason, and then all of a sudden in the regular season, the lights are a little bit different, right? The speed of the game is a little bit different, and I'll say this, man, he's gotten caught from behind a couple times, right? I said it the other day that that those long runs that he had in the preseason, those are Ashton Jeanty touchdowns, not just a 53-yard gain or a 33-yard gain. Those are Jeanty touchdowns. So there's just different levels between the two guys. But you do feel good that if he has to hold it down for Ashton for maybe a game or two, that he'll probably be able to do that. But for the long term, Ashton Jeanty's that guy. He's been considered the Christian McCaffrey of this Raiders offense. So you know how important Christian McCaffrey is. So, that's why Ashton is critical to have him back.
1: Well, it was great. I was about to mention that you had that big heater back there backing Jeanty up. But let's get to the matter at hand. I want to be a part of the new fan club for your quarterback, your rookie quarterback, because have you had a conversation with him, and how did that conversation go?
3: Yeah, I mean, what you see is what you get with Fernando Mendoza. I mean, everything is so funny, man. People always wonder, is he really that guy? When we see his interviews, is that who he is in person? That's exactly who he is. You know, I've had some conversations, more in a kind of a scrum type approach, but we still have had time to catch up with him. And, you know, he's authentically himself, man, and he wants to be great. And he, you know, he really is particular about the dotting the I's and crossing the T's. And as he always says, I don't want to stay the same level. I want to make sure I'm getting better and being the best Fernando Mendoza I can be every single day. And, oh, by the way, I got to better serve my teammates every single day. And he's going to have some bumps in the road, right? You've seen him have those bumps in the road already in the preseason. But the good thing is, if you really watch what he's doing, he doesn't really go back and make that same mistake twice, which has been critical. The first preseason game he played in, he actually was under center 10 snaps in that game. He was only in under center 5 snaps his whole year last year in Indiana. So obviously that's something new that he's learning, but he's willing to do that. He's at the team hotel working on taking snaps from center. You know, he's grabbing any center like, hey, let's just take some snaps. Let's take some snaps. He's trying to go through repetition. So he knows where he needs to get better at, and he's working at it. Now it's up to the Raiders to do better by him, making sure the offensive line is in place, making sure the weapons are in place. And again, going back to Ashton Jeanty, that's another reason why they're going to need him as well.
0: Need to make sure y'all get over and follow your boy Q254. That's right, 254 on social media. And Q, you know, we talked about Ashton Jeanty. We talked about Fernando Mendoza. But we got to talk about the guy that is stirring the drink, as you mentioned. That's the head coach, Clint Kubiak. Forget about the scheme and all that stuff. What's been the biggest cultural difference that you noticed since he has taken over this football team?
3: He's just all about ball, man. I mean, anyone who's played sports at any level could appreciate what he's all about. He is all about ball. And I didn't know how that was going to go over with the teammates. I didn't know how much they were going to, you know, lean into that and really buy into his approach. But they have all bought into it. They all say that they're rowing in the same direction. And, you know, he's not going to give you too many jokes. He's not going to make you laugh too often. But he's going to tell it how it is. I mean, I asked him a question straight up about the joint practice last week with the Texans in the game, and I said, what'd you learn about your wide receiver room? And he said, I learned that we need to step up. Learned that we took a step back, that we need someone to step up in a hurry because, well, we got a game coming up. And I mean, he's very blunt about it. He sends his message. He doesn't say a whole lot, but he's all about ball. He's all about getting a winning culture. And, you know, and when you get to the facility, you handle your business, right? And you do it at the highest level. And it's no Pete Carroll, you know, like games being played at practice. There's no big, you know, inflatable balls with the coaches inside of him. And there's no WWE, no disrespect going on there. There's no nothing like that, right? Because there was some shenanigans going on in practice last year. There's none of that. It's all business, all straight to the, all straight to the point.
1: Q, we talked a lot about offense. Now we got to get to defense. What is going on with Max Crosby? Do you feel like that there will be a move made, or is he committed to being there and saying, you know what? I'm just going to do what my contract has me doing.
3: Yeah, he's committed to being a Raider. He's pretty excited about being a Raider and all the moves that they've made. He loves the coaching staff. Robbie Leonard, who's the new defensive coordinator, was his guy. He was a defensive line coach at first, and now he's a defensive coordinator. So he's excited about that. But I'll say this. I mean, it's not going to stop teams from calling and asking if he's available, especially a team, say the Cowboys, that feel like they might be one Max Crosby away. They're not going to say, well, he's happy, we're going to leave him alone. They're going to call and say, what is it going to take to get him? And the Raiders have showed their hand already. They show that they're willing to trade him. So, you know, those conversations are going to keep happening. If this team starts out, say, I don't know, 1-3, 1-4, 2-5, what's stopping the Raiders from saying, yeah, we need some more talent, let's go ahead and flip him? So as happy as he is with the team, I still wouldn't be shocked if they move him by the trade deadline, especially if he comes out the gates and he looks like the old Max Crosby, which he's looked so far in camp. I mean, the dude's been looking like he's trying to wreck shop in training camp, let alone during the regular season. So, yeah, I mean, like, he's happy, but calls are going to keep coming, and the Raiders have already showed they'll flip him once. So I wouldn't be surprised if they did it again, especially if things don't start out right for him.
1: And that's just with his own team.
3: Yeah, exactly. He goes one speed the whole time. He doesn't know, oh, that's my own teammates, I got to slow down. Him and Kirk Cousins got into it because he got too close to the quarterback. They got the red jersey on. He don't see the red jersey, right? And he's just going after it, man. Max is Max, and you just can't really change the guy who he is.
0: Kid, we're going to let you go with this. And again, make sure you follow him on social media if you're a Raiders fan or you just want great content, because my man is one of the hardest working dudes I've ever been around. I'm going to leave you with this big picture question for you. Are the Raiders really believing that they can do something, or are they rebuilding? Are they trying to convince everybody else that they're not rebuilding? They're just trying to do what's best out there in the West.
3: No, I mean, they're letting everybody know that they're rebuilding. They are. I mean, look, they won 3 games last year. So I look at it like if they win 6 games this year, that's a success in year 1, right? My expectations are not higher than that. Raider fans don't like to hear that, but that's the reality of it. This team's got a long way to go. And oh, by the way, they're in the AFC West with the Broncos, the Chiefs, and the Chargers, who are all pretty much playoff teams. The Chiefs weren't last year, but you've seen Denver and the Chargers be playoff teams. So they've got a lot of room to grow, but that's the thing about it. They've got time to grow. They've got a young core, and they've got their young quarterback. So that's the most important thing. But, yeah, it's definitely a rebuild with this team.
0: My boy Q is like a Jamaican man. He got 13 jobs. He's done it
1: 13 jobs, man.
0: He's been successful. He continues to grind it out. And make sure you get over and follow him on social media at your boy Q254. He's also at the Las Vegas Sports Network, Raider Nation, ESPN Las Vegas, Fox Sports. I mean, he does it all. If there's job to be done and it has something to do with sports, my man Q is at the front of the line. You can also hear him on ESPN Radio Game Night a lot of the nights as well. As always, Q, man, I appreciate you. Keep up the great work, man. And you know I'm a phone call away, brother.
3: Absolutely, man. When I get to Austin, man, I got to come hang out with you guys, man. Keep up the great work.
0: Appreciate it, man. There he is, Q Myers of Raiders Nation, joining us right here on Sports Talk Radio. He is dialed in as they come when it comes to understanding what's going on with the Raiders and, of course, what's going on in the NFL West of the AFC. Coming up next, we're going to continue these conversations. We got a couple questions that I need to have answered. That's right, some winners and losers right here on the Morning Kickoff on Sports Radio AM 1300 The Zone, and always free on the iHeartRadio app.
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20: Your Austin area weather, a heat advisory remains in place through Wednesday evening. Sunshine for your Tuesday, a high of 103. Tonight's low, 76. Wednesday, sunshine, a high of 104.
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0: Microphone over here getting busted up. Great stuff from our man Q Myers. Outstanding, outstanding performance as always. I want to get into this conversation, Mark, because I need you to answer some questions for me.
1: Uh-oh.
0: We got some quick hitters on this winners and losers. I'm going to go with the losers. The NCAA rule book. How you feel about that? When the courts actually give us different injunctions in different jurisdictions for different answers, what rule book are we actually playing under?
1: None. Losers. Because they will not make have mandates that put down rules that you have to follow. This is what the rule book is. We've said this is what we're going to go with. Let's go with it till we find something different. They haven't done it. They haven't done it yet.
0: It is not going to happen. The other part of it is you start to understand that we are living in a time where envelopes are being pushed, whether it's cash envelopes, whether it is blurring the lines, as you mentioned early. It is, let's see how far we can actually get, how much we can get away with. That is where we are right now.
1: Yeah.
0: Because what's happening is you are going as far as you could possibly go. You get told no. And then all of a sudden you go to a judge and they say, oh, no, you get an injunction for this. You can get a temporary restraining order. Yes. This restraining order
1: you can
0: is
1: do it now
0: for a year. Well, by that time, you've already done.
1: And you ruined thousands of kids in high school and, college experience.
0: Yes. Because there will be a kid going home pretty soon from LSU.
1: Yeah.
0: If they do what they're planning on doing. All right, here's another one. Loser. This week is cut week. Some guys are going to be cut from the NFL jobs. What do they do? Do they get picked up by others? Or do they go to the other leagues? Do they try to go play in the UFL, CFL? Are they going to continue to have that dream? Or are they going to be some practice squad?
1: I say winner because of the experience. Everybody's not going to make it. Especially in football. To cut down from 91 to 94 to 53,
0: yep.
1: A lot of those guys' experience is going to be in the UFL. UFL,
0: yeah.
1: Playing in Canada, playing in Germany and different places. That's going to be playing in arena ball.
0: Yeah.
1: Like, that's going to be your experience because talent is at a premium in the NFL. And even those guys, while they're there, if they're lucky, they get 3 years.
0: Yeah.
1: If they're lucky.
0: All right. So winners. Let's go to some winners. Kashawn Boutte and the Houston Texans. I think this is a win move for them. I think this is something for C.J. Stroud to really dial in on. And this shows me that the Houston Texans are truly getting to that point.
1: They're trying to win.
0: Where they're trying to win.
1: It's a win-win because he and Collins are almost the same guy. They the same yardage per catch within like a yard. The production, how many catches, how many touchdowns. They have to get Dell fixed. If they can get the deep threat, up the hash guy, long post, Houston wins a lot of games.
0: Yep, I'm excited for Houston as well. And my last one, Joe Milton. Is he the winner of the quarterback two position, or does it have to do with what happens in this final game versus the New Orleans Saints this week?
1: I think that it's a win for Joe Milton. And the reason I say that is because of he has excelled and he changed. There's a lot of people that, that growth. There's a lot of people that are good enough. Howell is good enough. But did he change? He's who we thought he was. Joe Milton, descriptively by Coach Shoddy, he could have, last year, he could have ripped the guy in half. But he took something off of it with touch.
0: Yeah.
1: He changed. So change growth. I think it's a win for Joe.
0: I like it. When we come back, we'll have our final drive 11 days from Texas versus Texas State at DKR Texas Memorial Stadium with the voice of the Texas Longhorns, our guy Craig Way, leading the way. We'll close it out and got some more from Coach Sark on the 5 for 5 right here on the Morning Kickoff on Sports Radio AM 1300 The Zone and always free on the iHeartRadio app. Mark, they gave us an extra hour.
1: Did management approve this?
0: They did, but they may regret it.
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0: Welcome back to the morning kickoff right here on Sports Radio, AM 1300 The Zone. At the beginning of the show, we told you that things will change constantly as it has. The Big Ten just passed a rule that doesn't allow a player to return from the NFL and play for a Big Ten school. ESPN is leading that report right now. Obviously, I read you what the SEC was talking about and how they were feeling about it all. Sometimes the people in the room that actually understand the things that are being jeopardized need to step up and find a way to get it done. The Big Ten taking that first step. I think the SEC is right behind that, as I told you before. But I want you to listen to Coach Sark when he was talking about the 5-for-5. And it is easy to understand that now there is no red shirt. That, to me, is easy. You got 5 years to play in the college. So if you go out and you are a true freshman, you'll get a chance to play. That's what it's all about. That is all the things that you wanted to do. And here is Coach Sark talking about what 5-for-5 truly is to him.
4: I like it, but I think that especially for our younger players, it's motivating for them to know, like, in any way, shape, or form, in any capacity, that they can contribute to our success on game day, that they can have a role on the team. It's worth it. If it's covering 5 kicks on kickoff, you know, if it's getting in a game late and getting those 8 snaps at the end of a game, maybe when you have a lead, and how valuable those reps are. And then, on the flip side, a guy plays 3 games early in the year and you're in week 8 and it's like, well, I don't know if I want to play Billy, because if I play him, I might burn his red shirt. Well, but he's earning his way close to playing time. We don't have to worry about that stuff anymore. Now we really can just keep developing all of our players. When they earn their opportunities, we can put them out there. They can play. They can compete. I think that is healthy for the psyche of the young men now more than ever.
1: Wow.
0: It makes sense.
1: Very thoughtful.
0: Yes.
1: Very thoughtful. And it makes you want to stay engaged. Like, if you feel like every year, like, you're out because they're going to go and get somebody else to take your spot, like, what's your level of comfortability?
0: Yeah.
1: Like, how can you focus?
0: Yep.
1: Not just on football, but on school, on life. Like, they have to do better. More people need to be like that.
0: Well, if you're looking for something to remind you of the past, all you have to do is today. Netflix came out with the testimony of Vince Young. It premieres today. It's out on Netflix. A lot of people probably have already watched it. He is now telling his story about the injuries, the loss, and what happened with Jeff Fisher and how things went down in the relationship with Coach Mack Brown. So give yourself some time today to watch the untold, the testimony of Vince Young, and it opened up today. So make sure you make those plans to see that and check it all out. You know, I sit here today, Mark, and you look at what's been going on in college sports. College sports and pro sports have now, they're not separated anymore. They seem to be intertwined. And I'll leave you with this, because the NIL did not destroy college sports. The portal did not destroy college sports. Revenue sharing did not destroy college sports. But the eligibility litigations, the blurred lines about what you can and cannot do as a transfer, somebody going to the league, it's created something that's much bigger than anything that we thought we were going to see. If college football wants to have professional level money, professional level television contracts, professional level players, what is the point of not acting professional? When a guy leaves, and signs that contract in which we were just talking about, he is a professional. The college athlete is an NIL athlete at the college. He is not a pro athlete. He's still going to class. He's still doing everything that a normal student does.
1: Checking in with mom and dad.
0: Still looking, walking to class, taking pictures, telling mom, hey, I'm going my way to class. Coach is popping in. There is still that the serenity and the sanctuary of being a college athlete. There is still that. The joy of being a student. You're not an employee of the school, because then that's a whole nother thing to open up. My final thought on this, Mark, and you can tell me yours, is until we have the Big Ten, the SEC, the ACC, the Big 12, all these conferences saying no to those guys that have left to go on, did not withdraw their names from the draft, just so happened they didn't get drafted, you're not allowed to come here. They set the rules in place. You are not allowed to come back. What say you?
1: I say Lane Kiffin and anybody that does that should lose scholarships. And then they'll change their ways. They'll be like, maybe not. And it's going to destroy your locker room. You're going to bring in a guy that he doesn't know anybody in the locker room. He never went through nothing with. These guys have bled and sweat and prayed for each other when they fail. And you just going to bypass that, leap right over that. That boat is right there. You just jump right over that. Okay, you got the locker next to the guy that's been producing.
0: Actually, you got the locker of the guy that I'm about to send home.
1: Which is even worse.
0: Yes.
1: So I'm just like, man, like, that's too much for me. Like, I'm thinking, if that was my son.
0: My man said it's too much for me. It's just too much.
1: I can't afford it. It's too expensive. Like, now you're going to bring this guy in, and now my son got to leave.
0: Right.
1: Man, that's ridiculous.
0: Yeah.
1: And there's nothing really you could do.
0: It's not.
1: But they can. They can. All they have to say is no. We're not going to do it. Just like the Big 12
0: Big 10.
1: The Big 10 just did.
0: Yep.
1: No, we're not going to allow that.
0: Yep.
1: As a conference.
0: Agreed. But you know what's about to happen, right?
1: What?
0: They're going to go to a judge and try to sue them for
1: that. Oh, my God, I know. Right now. Right
0: they've
1: now.
0: They already got their lawyers already signed
1: They're sitting
0: up.
1: In the lobby. Exactly. No, they're not going to send no. They're going over there.
0: All they got to say is
1: 444.
0: Yeah.
1: I'm going over there and talk to them.
0: The name you know, the firm you trust.
1: Hey, we would do a commercial for you guys.
0: We are here.
1: We're
0: if
1: here.
0: Your lawyers need somebody to represent
1: bring some coffee with you.
0: We will represent you as you represent us. I want to thank our guy Q Myers for coming through and getting it done. As always, talking Raider Nation. I know we were being negative a lot today, but
1: I was trying to be
0: positive for the kids that are trying to find their way as well. I want to thank Mark Henry. I want to thank Eric. I'm your boy, Hardball Hard. Stay locked all day. Dan Patrick, Colin Cowherd, the Craig Way Show with the voice of the Texas Longhorns, Craig Way, Bucky and BK, and, of course, you have Round Rock Express Baseball as they kick off a home series. 10 days, they are in the house. And just remember this, folks. Don't believe everything you see, because even salt looks like sugar. Peace. Something big is coming on September.
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13: Well, Joel Klatt's going to be calling the Indiana game September 5th. This weekend, there's some games as well. Joel Klatt, the voice of college football at Fox, is now joining us. I was thinking about this the other day. One of the reasons I always defended Shedeur Sanders is because at Colorado, they had no running game and they didn't pass block particularly well. And I think it's reasonable to say that Deion's a good promoter, but he's not Kurt Cignetti. Like it wasn't a highly functional offense, couldn't run. A lot of it was Shedeur running for his life. So I thought he was underdrafted. I thought he didn't work with much. I mean, again, it's a big advantage to have an elite coach, an elite run game, an elite offensive line. That seems to matter for quarterbacks. But you did a lot of Shedeur games. To you, as the underdrafter, were you ever a fan of kind of the whole thing with Shedeur?
14: Well, there's a lot of layers to that. Was he underdrafted? Of course he was. He was, at a minimum, the second best quarterback in that class. Minimum. Maybe the top quarterback. If you just look at the football, his ability to throw the ball accurately, he was the most accurate passer in that draft. He's shown that ability even at the NFL level.
13: Yeah.
14: Hyper accurate with the football, quick release, very smart in terms of the schematics and understanding the game and where the football should go. All of that was absolutely there. That's why in a lot of our estimation, he was in the conversation in the top five of the draft, maybe even the top overall pick in the draft. I think his play warranted that. Yeah. Now, it's not just your play that everyone's going to draft, and they've got to also, if you want to put it this way, kind of marry everything else that's coming along. And there's always some sort of balance between the baggage that they perceive you bring and the value that you

He's a Texas legend, a Hall of Fame broadcaster, the voice of the Texas Longhorns, and your host of the Craig Way Show. Here he is now, Craig Way.

0: Tuesday. Yeah. On a Tuesday. The worst commute day of the week. You know what? I'm almost starting to get swayed to another day of the week. But Tuesday is no bargain. More on that in a moment. Good afternoon, everybody. Welcome to the program here on Sports Radio AM 1300 The Zone. The name of the program is The Craig Way Show. I'm glad to be your host, Craig Way, alongside the producer, Jay Kerman. I've been saying for some time that that Tuesday's the worst work drive commuting day of the week. That is because, and this started with the pandemic, many, many folks started working from home, some 5 days a week. Then a slow return back to the offices, still, however, keeping some folks who became enamored with not having to go into the office on either Monday or Friday or both, deciding they continue to work from home on Monday and Friday. So it kind of lessened the traffic crunch and crush on those two commuting days. At least I've noticed it driving in or driving home in afternoon drive and sometimes driving in the mornings as well. So for a while, for the last few years, I've said the worst commute day of the week was Tuesday because folks are going in. They got to go into the office on Tuesday. And I do notice it when I get here to the iHeart compound. I don't know if you notice it, Jake, when you come in. There are many, many more cars in the parking garage on Tuesday than there are on Monday or Friday.
1: Yeah. Yeah, that's right. Friday, we can, you know, leave the door open in here, maybe put our feet up, spread out a little bit. But Tuesday, yeah, you got to keep it between the lines.
0: Yeah, there's that, and some of that has to do with even pre-pandemic. Tuesday's a big meeting day in the office. Sales meetings, programming meetings, all those kinds of meetings. Tuesday's just a big meeting day that you have in the office. So if it's like that all over the area, then obviously the commute would be worse than going in, and it is. However, I'm ready to submit to you that the new worst commute day of the week is not Tuesday. It's Thursday.
1: Mm.
0: And maybe it's because folks are that last day of the week for them, because they're not going into the office on Friday or they're trying to get away on a weekend, that kind of thing. So it takes me well over an hour to get home on Thursdays. And it's right at about an hour right now on Tuesdays. So maybe Thursday. I don't know. And now that school has started again, maybe that has a factor in it. I don't know. Put it this way. Not an easy commute for a lot of you. And hopefully, if you're out there stuck in it, we can make it a little bit easier for you throughout the course of the day. All right. Here's what we have coming up. In a few minutes, we're going to visit or we're going to hear from Longhorns head coach Steve Sarkisian. More from Sark coming out of the weekend practices and going through this week and getting ready for this final full week of training camp, fall camp practices, because next week is a game week. You get into the game week stuff. So we're going to hear from Sark coming up on that in a few minutes. We also have a soundbite we played yesterday from Sark. I'm going to play it for you again here in a moment because it goes into this other item that we lead off the show with today, and that's this business surrounding Daquan Wright, the tight end who played at Ole Miss for the past couple of years, figured his eligibility was up, tried to make the Cleveland Browns as an undrafted free agent, was actually in uniform for the Browns-Bills preseason game last Saturday, and did not get into the game. Important distinction for those especially seeing it from his side of the coin.
1: Don't want to burn your red shirt. Oh, right. Wait, those are gone too.
0: Yeah, right, exactly. And was released by the Browns. He was cut. So with the new 5-for-5 rule in place and many student athletes going back and litigating against the NCAA, looking for court injunctions, there was the big one out of Louisiana, and then another judge kind of slapped that down a little bit, so there's still a lot unsettled with that, but Daquan Wright was part of that and is trying to come back and play, except this time, adding to the intrigue, not at Ole Miss, but at LSU, because his head coach at Ole Miss, Lane Kiffin, is now the head coach at LSU. That adds to all of that. All right, let's hear from some coaches on this, and then we've got something else to tell you. First of all, here's Lane Kiffin defending their strategy to go out and actively recruit guys who are in the portal who figured they were going to be in the National Football League but didn't make an NFL roster.
2: All right, so I'll beat you to it. So, you know, we have, you know, made a decision to recruit some kids around the country. And, you know, through these multiple injunctions around the country, which this is not a first time, they've been in college sports for a while, a group of players were granted a fifth year of eligibility around the country in multiple sports. And through them winning their injunction and entry into the portal, they're available to recruit. And so ourselves, like many places around the country, are recruiting them. And at the end of the day, you know, because of these rulings, they're either going to play for you or they're going to play somewhere else around the country. So we've made a decision to recruit them, like probably most people are.
0: So that's Kiffin's side of it. The guy who replaced Lane Kiffin at Ole Miss, his defensive coordinator, Pete Golding, was asked about his thoughts. And there's a whole other chapter in the Ole Miss LSU saga that really gets into cloak and dagger stuff that we'll get into later. But with regard to this issue, Golding was asked for you know, his overall statement on college football and where this is all headed with these kinds of cases.
3: I think obviously it's unique times. I mean, I think every year has been a little something different, you know, kind of since COVID. There's been something new that you've had to manage and go through, and it's always very fluid. Feels like it changes every day with a different court case and all those type of things. But I think this one's unique based on the timing of things, kind of like we talked about in the last press conferences. All right, here were the guidelines in which you were responsible for managing a roster. And there's numbers and there's specific things that obviously you got to do to put yourself in a position to win. So I think from the very beginning, some of these guys that have become available to the outside looking in don't always fit a need, all right, where we're at. And that's kind of what I said last week. It was like, from an injury component, there are things that you've had some banged up spots to where obviously if this is what we're going to do and this is what everybody's doing, you know, within the framework of college football, then there are certain spots that obviously we'd have interest in too. And there are certain spots to where we filled with really good players that have gone through a spring and gone through a summer and done everything the right way, that obviously there's not a need there. I'm not going to get into my feelings of what I think it does for the sport. I don't think we got enough, you know, time right now to do all that type of stuff. But I think all of us obviously have a responsibility to our current roster. And then there's a responsibility in the chair that you're in also to, you know, produce a really good football team. I'm strictly basing it on, okay, what's in the room right now, right? Our numbers are where they're supposed to be. We got really good players that we went and recruited, that have invested and bought into what we're asking them to do. And then there are some spots that we got banged up, and that room wasn't what it is in January. You know, we got some guys that with some season-ending injuries at certain spots that if it becomes available to give us more opportunity and more depth, and that's what we're all doing, then we'll have to look into that.
0: And then there's Longhorns head coach Steve Sarkisian, because when this thing first broke yesterday, we discussed, you know, what was going on, and Sark was asked about it in his media availability, and it seems like it is apropos now to drop it in again here. Here's his thoughts when asked specifically about the Daquan Wright situation in the state of college football.
4: I don't even know. You know, this stuff is we are like changing every day right now. It feels like almost every 3 hours, you know, there's a new message from Commissioner Sankey about something or something that somebody's reporting in the media that this is what might occur or what's occurring. I think it's important for us here, especially, like, we have a really good team, and focusing on our team to me is paramount and the most important thing right now. Anything auxiliary outside of that, I'm not in so much of a rush to say, oh, let's go do that now or let's go do that now. Like, I like our team. If and or when, if there's something that popped up to where we could upgrade it, great. But we don't even know. Like, today you can take them, tomorrow you can't. I don't know what's going to happen. And I don't even know if it's good or not. I'll be honest with you. I don't know if it's good because, like, for us, I know we've got a locker room full of guys who have been working together and their connectivity is so good for the last 8 months. Is it worth rocking that boat, you know, by bringing somebody in that isn't familiar with your program? Cole is a little different. He'd been with our program for 4 years. He knows who we are. He knows Coach Flood. He knows those guys in that room. to bring in a true outsider and to think like all of a sudden he's going to be our quarterback. Like, I don't know how to do that. Like, I wouldn't know how to do that. And I get every situation is a little bit different. And maybe there's better coaches out there than us, you know, but I just think it's a delicate situation. The powers that be are ultimately going to get to a final decision. And then when the final decision's made, then we're going to have choices to make, or maybe we will have no choices to make. I don't know. You know, we'll have to find out.
0: So there's their thoughts on that. Now, coming up, we're going to hear more from Longhorns head coach Steve Sarkisian, mainly about his football team. We'll do that. But there'll be more on this, and then another curious wrinkle between Ole Miss and LSU. We'll get to that as well. But also, coming up on the program, we do have Inconceivable this hour. We do have one little junk food, fast food update item for you in that. Then, in the 3 o'clock hour, it's Tuesdays with Tepper, our weekly conversation with the editor-in-chief of Dave Campbell's Texas Football Magazine, Greg Tepper, as we'll talk college football and take a look. We'll get our final preview of high school football. We'll look at Class 6A and then some of the gigantic matchups that are going to go on for a non-district season opening week. We'll get his thoughts on that as well. And we'll continue right here. Glad to have you with us on a Tuesday afternoon on Sports Radio AM 13 Under the Zone and the iHeartRadio app.
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0: It's a Texan Tuesday here on 13 Under the Zone, which means our return cuts include, not limited to, but certainly include in the 4 o'clock hour, a bump back from the King George Strait. In the 3 o'clock hour, the iconic Willie Nelson. And here in the 2 o'clock hour, the immortal Stevie Ray Vaughan.
1: Here's Life Without You, a little slower, softer ballad from the immortal Stevie Ray Vaughan. And it's no longer time for Life Without Football. It's counting down.
0: Yeah, okay. Good way to bounce back on a Tuesday. Let's take a look at and hear from Longhorns head coach Steve Sarkisian. First of all, and this is from yesterday, and it's kind of falls into the category of upon further review, meaning a follow-up in-depth look at the video from the scrimmage, the likes, the dislikes, all that kind of stuff. Here's the head coach.
2: You know, just a couple things, you know, when, as always, coming out of the scrimmage, I try to give my assessment as best I can from in real time, and then you get a chance to kind of set back and look at some things coming out of it, you know, and after you watch the tape. You know, I really felt like defensively, you know, I credit the coaches, all of them, and the defensive players. Like, their energy was really good Saturday. I felt like they embraced the conditions and they attacked the day, and you could feel it just kind of throughout the day, the way they performed. On the flip side, that was what I was trying to get at Saturday from an offensive perspective. It felt a little, I guess lethargic is the best word for what we've been in practice, for how good of a week they had. And so we've got to do a better job from an offensive coach's perspective of making sure the mentality is

0: right when we're in those conditions. Because clearly, you know, in a couple weeks it'll be 2:30 kick against Texas State, and we've got to be ready to perform under whatever conditions that we're faced with. So that was kind of the first thing. I thought the second thing, you know, from a defensive perspective, as good as the day was, you know, our ability to communicate has got to continue to improve. We've all got to be on the same page. You know, at the end, the touchdown that Arch hits Emmett Mosley on to kind of win it was just a lack of communication. One guy's playing one coverage, the other guys are playing another, and you end up not guarding a guy. And so those are the things we need to guard against, we need to continue upon, and then improving on getting aligned. You know, when teams start to use up tempo, we've got to be able to get aligned and be on the same page. And again, that goes back to communication. So we've got to continue to work on that. I felt like offensively, you know, from an improvement standpoint, there were too many simple MAs. And when I say MAs, I'm referring to missed assignments, things that we have done well for 2.5 weeks' time. And then all of a sudden we got into that arena and we made some mistakes that were uncharacteristic to us. So we've got to get to the bottom of that. And too many times I use the term, we played mindless football offensively. We were running plays rather than playing football in a competitive setting, playing the game of football. It's different when you're in practice and it's all scripted and you run the play, whatever happens, the ball goes to the right hash and you run the next play. When you get in a scrimmage, you're trying to make it as game-like as possible. There's consequences for not doing things right. It may be a sack, it may be a false start, it may be a missed block, whatever that looks like. We can't play mindless football when we get into scrimmage and game settings. We need to apply the game to the play and the play to the game. And so I think those are things that are easily fixable for us, but we have to be intentional with our ability to fix those things to get that done. I do think the run game was really productive. You know, it's hard when you're in majority of a thud scrimmage because you know, you're not tackling, and so it's almost like two-hand touch to some degree, and what do you gotten them down, what do you not have? And that's okay. I don't get hung up on that. I'm more focused on, are we blocking people the right way? Are the runners running where they're supposed to go? So that was encouraging. And again, there were some explosive pass plays. I feel like we missed some opportunities, but definitely generated some, which was a good thing for us with our ones and our twos. And so all in all, it was a good second scrimmage for us. As I said, today we start mock game week. Our players are going to class after this. And so we're into kind of game week format where we'll practice in the morning. The structure of the week will go as such as if we're playing a game. We'll be able to rehearse a mock game on Saturday, and then we'll start up game week again next week.
1: So you've heard me tell you about this business that they went through the schedule or through the scrimmages. And so now what exactly goes into the mock week to wrap up camp and get ready for the game week prep for Texas State?
0: Well, he's had a great camp, man. I'm pumped about it. You know, I think his rapport with Ryan and Cam and Emmett is really high. I think his rapport with our running backs is really high. I mean, those guys are good players and they can catch the ball, and that takes timing, that takes rapport. And so I'm very excited. I'm excited for him. I think he's going to play really well. Again, we got two more weeks to continue to sharpen up, but I'm very excited for where he's at and the type of camp he's had.
1: So is there anything else he needs to see from Arch?
0: I feel like that's a loaded question, David, but I'm going to go with get better.
1: Okay. All right. And so now, would he say that the defense is still ahead of his offense?
0: No. This is that I'm not taking anything away from the defense. I'm taking away from you line up in the wrong spot. I'm talking about blocking the right person. I'm talking about running the right route or running the right route at the correct depth. I'm talking about things that are inconsequential to who our opponent is. It's the things that we can control. And I felt like there were too many things Saturday that we had shown to do right over the previous 2.5 weeks that we didn't do correct on Saturday. And to me, that was a byproduct of our guys being a little lethargic, maybe succumbing to the conditions and the heat. You know, fatigue makes cowards of us all, you know, and so we got to trust our physical and mental conditioning that we can perform under those elements and do our job. And we didn't do it well enough Saturday to what we're capable of doing.
1: Next comes the usual questions that folks will ask about the two deep and how he feels about it. Is it kind of locked in where he wants it to be? And, is he seeing more out of that two deep from Jonah Williams in the safety spot?
0: I feel good about our two deep. I mean, it's hard because I've had years where it's like, man, it's hard to tell the difference between our ones and our twos. When you've got a roster like that, we have some really, really high level players clearly on our roster that make no mistake. There's probably going to be a little drop off if those guys don't happen to be in there. But I think across the board, the depth on this roster and the ability to perform under those conditions, whether you're a one or a two, we feel very good about with those guys. I would say we are counting on Jonah and we're pushing him, and he's come a long way. Like from where he was those first three or four practices to where he is today, extremely encouraging. And I'm not just talking about on defense, I'm talking about on special teams as well. I mean, we actually did our good, bad, and ugly from last week this morning. And one of the plays I highlighted was Jonah on punt coverage. You know, and so his ability to contribute not only on defense, but as I said, on special teams, I think will be big for us.
1: And then, this is kind of an adjunct to what we were talking about in the first few minutes of the program and his comment yesterday about the NCAA rulings and not knowing which way to go. A lot of this does stem from the five for five, which Sark was definitely on board with for the 5 for 5. But that doesn't mean there wouldn't be some unintended consequences.
0: I like it, but I think that especially for our younger players, it's motivating for them to know, like, in any way, shape, or form, in any capacity, that they can contribute to our success on game day, that they can have a role on the team. It's worth it. If it's covering 5 kicks on kickoff, you know, if it's getting in a game late and getting those 8 snaps at the end of a game, maybe when you have a lead, and how valuable those reps are. And then on the flip side, a guy plays 3 games early in the year and you're in week 8 and it's like, well, I don't know if I want to play Billy, because if I play him, I might burn his red shirt. Well, but he's earning his way close to playing time. We don't have to worry about that stuff anymore. Now we really can just keep developing all of our players. When they earn their opportunities, we can put them out there. They can play. They can compete. I think that is healthy for the psyche of the young men now more than ever.
1: We'll hear more from Sark coming up next hour. The Houston Texans getting ready for their preseason finale as the Texans come off the game last weekend against the Raiders. And because of the injury and Jaden Higgins being out, they went out and signed Zay Jones and Sterling Shepard. And D'Amico Ryans was talking about that.
2: We signed 2 veteran guys. We'll see what they can provide when it comes to adding depth to our receiver room. We know, everybody knows, no secret that we lost a very significant piece to our receiver room and Jaden Higgins. So still trying to find a way to, help out in the receiver room. And that's what those two guys provide. Veteran experience guys, done it before, done it at a high level, played in a lot of different systems. We'll see what they can bring to us.
1: Yeah, and that'll make you feel old, too, remembering when Zay Jones was tearing it up for Austin High.
3: Loyal forever.
1: Yeah, absolutely. And his dad, Robert Jones, and I was covering the Cowboys when he was playing for the Cowboys as well. All right, the offensive line, and not afraid to mix it up in the combined practices, and they've been pretty physical. And D'Amico was asked about the competitive nature of the O-line.
2: The competitive nature of our offensive line has definitely picked up from where it has been. I really love with our first group, the way they played in the game, on Thursday, just the way we had clean pockets to throw the football, the way we cleaned up the pocket when we were free. So it was a lot of really good things, good positive things to build on from the offensive line.
1: Yeah, and there are other things he wants to see improved upon, especially coming out of the second half of that preseason game last Thursday when the Raiders kind of took over with their backups and won the game.
2: From the second half is just being disciplined. We have a lot of young guys in there. Some guys have only been here for a few days. So it's really just being disciplined, being where you're supposed to be, being able to make a play. So when I look at the game, really watching the first half and what I saw our guys do, I saw our guys take a step in what I asked them to do, and that's rep our style of play. And our guys did that. They repped our style really well, and I thought we had a really great first half. And the other guys were getting those opportunities in the second half. Just had to find a way to be where they're supposed to be and make a play when it's your time to make a play.
1: All right. Next, talking about the depth he's trying to build in the secondary, in specific at corner, and was asked for his thoughts about that, including Jalen Smith.
2: Jalen Smith is continuing to improve. He made a few plays in the game. What I love about Jalen Smith is the play of the game to me is you know, a run breaks out on us on the left side there, and Jalen is the right corner, stuck at the line of scrimmage, but he plays with elite effort, runs the guy down, gets him down, and the next play, that's when Wade picks it off and takes it to the house. So it just really, you know, reinforces what I teach, and that's playing with elite effort. No matter how a play breaks down, you play with great effort, you can make plays. This is what Jalen has done, and he continues to progress. He's done a really good job on special teams as our gunner. So he's, you know, second year, lost a lot of time his first year with injury, but he's stepping back in a really good way, positive way, showing up for us.
1: And one more from D'Amico asking about Trent Brown's impact on that offensive line that he was discussing earlier.
2: It's been valuable to us to have Trent at this time. You know, we didn't have Trent. He wasn't able to go through training camp. So I know for anybody who's able to go through camp and get those reps, it's only going to be beneficial for you to come this season. And Trent has done a good job. We see, if you look at the runs and when we're out there, you're running behind Trent, there's going to be a lane. And that's what he does. He moves people with ease. It's hard to get around him. In pass rush, it's hard to go through him. So he's one of the better guys, you know, with his size and his ability. Like, I think the quarterback likes him and also the running backs like running behind him because he provides that kind of lane for us.
1: All right. Good stuff there from D'Amico Ryans. We'll hear more from him coming up next hour. Up next, it's inconceivable on a Tuesday afternoon. We'll do that when we continue here on Sports Radio AM 1300 The Zone and the iHeartRadio app.
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15: What's going on, fellow sports fans? It's Andy West. Let's look back on this day in sports history, August 25th. We'll start off in 1985. New York's Dwight Gooden became the youngest pitcher ever to win 20 games with a Mets 9-3 win over the San Diego Padres. Gooden, at age 20 years, 9 months, and 9 days, was 1 month younger than Bob Feller, who won 20 games in 1939. Jumping ahead, today in 2006, Alfonso Soriano became the 40th player in Major League history and the fastest ever to reach 200 home runs and 200 steals for his career. Soriano walked in the third inning of Washington's 7-6 win over Atlanta and stole second to reach 200 in that category. He already had 203 career home runs. And today in 2011, the New York Yankees became the first team in Major League Baseball history to hit 3 Grand Slams in one game, with Robinson Cano, Russell Martin, and Curtis Granderson connecting in a 22-9 pounding of the Oakland Athletics.
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17: Inconceivable. Inconceivable. Inconceivable. Inconceivable.
18: You give yourself the word. I don't think it means what you think it means.
1: Here we go with Inconceivable on a Tuesday. We did not have, at least not in the truest definition of the word, a phrase, a fast food junk food update yesterday. However, we have one today. I know I've asked this question before. I think by and large, Jake, you're okay with potato chips? You all right with them?
19: Yeah, there's a couple that are fried in the peanut oil, the kettle chips, voodoo style.
1: Yeah.
19: And it freaks me out because they say it might have been fried in peanut oil, but it could also have one of these 8 other oils. And I read that, I was like, you know what, no thanks.
1: Not going to roll the dice, not with your 27 food allergies. So.
19: Even though I can usually do peanut oil. I can eat Chick-fil-A.
1: Yeah, that's weird.
19: It's odd.
1: Yeah, okay. But regular Lay's potato chips you're okay with, right?
19: Yeah, love a sour cream and onion.
1: Okay. They got a new flavor coming out. Okay? So, you know, here we are getting ready to embark across football season, embark upon another football season. And we all see the tailgates and you walk through the parking lot or whatever, you see it. I see it more on the road than I see at home games. Because home games park in a certain area and you go straight on in, you know, obviously to the broadcast booth. But on the road, in the SEC, you see a lot of tailgating. Got to make your way through the parking lot with a lot of tailgating on. Maybe some folks will have this new chip from Lay's come out. You said sour cream and onion is your favorite? How about brisket barbecue flavor?
19: Mmm. I like a barbecue chip, but okay. Like a smoky, though.
1: Okay. This is how they describe it. Slow cooked. Smoky fall off the bone brisket flavor in this. So they're made with similar ingredients to a classic brisket, including tomato powder, brown sugar, vinegar, onion, and garlic, plus beef fat for the extra meaty flavor.
19: Craig, I had some beef fat fries in at Pinkerton's in Houston a couple weeks ago. Those beef tallow fries.
1: Yeah, boy. You like those, huh? Hard to go wrong with those. They are letting everybody know that the... It means the beef fat flavor in there means they are not vegan friendly or vegetarian oriented. But they've gotten some good reviews so far for the barbecue brisket Lay's potato chips, their new flavor. Okay. We have several things to get to, some quite troubling, some just kind of make you roll your eyes. Like, for example, with all the business that's going on with this Daquan Wright thing, and whether players can return to college after not being able to make it in the NFL. It has sparked another question. Can former NBA players be eligible for the WNBA? Enes Kanter and Royce White, who were making inquiries about it, but they've been told, no, you're not eligible, because Enes Kanter is now Enes Kanter Freedom, and Royce White, they both now identify as women and said they plan to enter the 2027 WNBA draft. They say sources have said that it has been firmly rejected and said those are really more publicity stunts.
19: Right. Now, to be clear, those two do not actually identify as women.
1: No, no. It was the publicity stunt that right. said that they identified as women.
19: Right, of course.
1: And so then they said, okay, so if they identify as women, are they then eligible for the WNBA? That's why I said some of the silly comes in on this. Okay, from the silly to the disturbing, headline, Missouri assistant fire chief charged with murder after hidden video was found on his wife's phone. So a Missouri assistant fire chief who spent over a year claiming his wife killed herself while they were driving down the highway was slapped with murder charges last Friday. 45-year-old Jeremy Perrion was arrested at Fire Station 4 in Scott County, Missouri, bringing an end to a 14-month investigation in that small town. He was charged with second-degree murder, felony harassment, domestic assault, and two counts of tampering with physical evidence in a felony prosecution. According to an affidavit, the assistant fire chief initially told authorities that he and his wife, 31-year-old Shelby Perrion, were driving back from a bar in Cape Girardeau in June of last year when she supposedly said, I'm sorry, I'm a piece of bleep, pulled out a .380 caliber handgun and shot herself in the head. When asked whether he made any stops during the shooting, he told deputies he didn't, but he said, I lied. I pulled over on Kings Highway to do number one. He allegedly told authorities that the ride was non-argumentative, but now investigators say his story was a sham and that behind closed doors, the assistant fire chief was allegedly living a double life. They cracked open the dead wife's cell phone and they unlocked a hidden folder containing a 90-second video recorded just a month before her death. In the video, according to the affidavit, Jeremy was seen striking his wife, grabbing her by the throat, threatening to kill her, all this other kind of stuff. They also recovered disturbing text messages where he at one point said, you 100% are going to need a body bag if I stay with you. So he has been arrested. Was arrested on Friday and held without bond in a jail. I said there were some disturbing things involved with that. This is disturbing as well on a slightly different level. I think I sent the video to you and Cameron over the weekend about the California high school football coach. Did I send this to you?
19: Yeah, I saw this.
1: All right. Royal High School in California, just hours before their season opening game, saw their head coach fired. And this is in Ventura County, there north of Los Angeles. Adam Brubaker of Royal High was let go from his position. This is like an hour before kickoff because practice earlier in the week saw him kick a football in frustration, but he was kicking it at a player. And it made contact with the player. It hit in the one place no man wants to be hit. No young man. And it hit him right between the legs in the groin. He was visibly frustrated, the coach was. And it buckled the kid. And Brubaker said he was addressing a player who tackled a teammate during a non-contact period when he kicked the football. He said it was an accident. There was a football in front of me. I was pissed. I wanted to kick the football all the way to Royal Avenue. Instead, it hits the player. It was an accident. I didn't mean to hit him, but he was told not to return to campus on Thursday, then was informed of his release at the Simi Valley United Unified School District on Friday morning. And he said, I got fired. It is what it is.
19: Well, the ball hits the kid. He sees that he's hurt, and he walks away. That's the worst part of that video.
1: Yeah, yeah. He just walked away, turned his back, kind of walked away. The kids doubled over and had to be helped and all that stuff because it it hit him hard. So the coach was fired off of that. And we got one more shooting story, but this is bizarre. Woman kills boyfriend's daughter after being dared to pull out her 9mm handgun. A Pennsylvania woman allegedly pulled out a 9mm pistol on her boyfriend and shot him after his daughter said, "You might as well use it." She then opened fire on the daughter and killed her. It's LaCole Dotson of Freemansburg is charged with criminal homicide, aggravated assault, recklessly endangering another person in connection with the shooting. That was on Saturday morning. What a bizarre story, and tragic as well. What are you people thinking? I guess they weren't. All right, we'll be back to wrap up our number one here on Sports Radio AM 1300 The Zone.
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0: ZZ Top, or what's left of it now, did a show at Moody Center over the weekend. And it was good to see them going on, and Billy Gibbons still there with it, even with the most recent departure coming. And not having Dusty anymore didn't help either. And Frank Beard, who just passed away as well.
1: Yeah, it was their first show, it looks like, since his passing, which happened last Monday. And Michael Monahan took over on the drums. This is what they closed out the show with at ACL Live.
0: That's a good one to close out with there. All right. Yeah, it was at ACL Moody, right?
1: Yep.
0: Yeah,
1: ACL Live at the Moody Center. It's a great place to see a show.
0: Yep, absolutely. I was talking about this business of the SEC and what was happening, what was going on with regard to the Daquan Wright situation. There were statements issued. One that came out last night from the Southeastern Conference said, after a Monday evening video conference of the presidents and chancellors of the Southeastern Conference, and I think about that for a minute because University of Texas president Jim Davis was at the welcome back event for the student athletes that I emceed last night. He was there, but then I think he made a departure. He spoke relatively early in the event, so he probably had to be on this video conference with the other presidents. And it said, the conference is issuing the following statement. College athletes, not former professional athletes, have been at the heart of the Southeastern Conference. Individuals who choose to leave college athletics, sign professional playing contracts, and compete professionally should not then be permitted to return to college competition. Allowing that to occur will blur the line between college and professional sports, create significant competitive equity concerns, and reduce opportunities for high school and current college athletes. College sports are for college athletes. The current confusion around national eligibility standards emphasizes the need to advance the Protect College Sports Act. So that was a statement issued by the SEC. Now, in addition to that, comes a report that was in The Athletic this morning where Big Ten officials and athletic directors are considering a conference-wide rule that would prohibit football players from returning to college after signing with NFL teams. Not just about whether you put on a uniform, as Daquan Wright did, and be on the sidelines, but if you sign a contract, according to them, this measure would prevent them from returning. A meeting is scheduled later today with Commissioner Tony Petitti with player eligibility on the agenda. And two other people who spoke on the condition of anonymity to The Athletic because the conference was not making its internal discussions public said they expected a new eligibility rule to pass a vote and be implemented as soon as possible. ESPN reported that first, and then The Athletic moved in with this as well. And also, apparently, the ACC is considering a similar conference-wide rule, according to Wake Forest Athletic Director and ACC Athletic Director Chair John Curry. And we may see what I just read from the SEC, that they may follow suit in the next couple of days. So the conferences may decide you cannot return. And then is the next step going to be winding up in a courtroom? Well, who knows?
1: We got this one hearing next week already.
0: Exactly. So we'll see where this all leads. What's leading us is the transition to the 3 o'clock hour. Greg Tepper joins us to talk a lot of football. Hour number two coming up on 13 Under the Zone.
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0: Ready to go with hour number two of the program here on a Texan Tuesday on Sports Radio AM 13 Under the Zone. Craig Way alongside the producer, Jake Herman. Glad to have you with us. And we spent a great deal of time, as you might imagine, in the first hour on college football, this business going on with the SEC and Big Ten speaking up against players having an opportunity to return to college after not making it in the NFL. Daquan Wright, of course, now becomes the poster child for that sort of thing. So we had a lot to do with that the first time. We'll have some more coming up on all of that. However, we want to hear some more from Longhorns head coach Steve Sarkisian, and this is largely about his football team getting ready for the season, 11 days off. Not only that, we'll visit with Greg Tepper, the editor-in-chief of Dave Campbell's Texas Football Magazine. Our Tuesdays with Tep segment coming up in just a few moments. We'll talk about what is, and I didn't realize it till I started looking at it while doing some homework last night, a massive, if you want to call it that, for a non-district week of high school football, even the first week of the season, nevertheless, a huge weekend in terms of ranked teams matchup. I've never seen ever on the first week of a season this many head-to-head matchups between ranked teams. Now, some of it's cross-classification. In fact, a good chunk of it is. And some, there's even a couple of occasions where teams are, and I'll use the phrase again when Tepper's on because it's one of his favorite phrases, punching up two weight classes, so to speak. And we'll get to all that coming up in a few minutes. Now, Bastrop doesn't have that per se, but they have quite an assignment on their hands this weekend for the opener you're calling on Friday.
1: Yeah, they'll be headed out to Montgomery facing the Lake Creek Lions. They've got a new head coach in Cale Melton, who I'll get to talk with tomorrow. Spoke with Jake Greedle earlier today. It's going to be a really exciting matchup, and I think it's interesting to see how the different teams approach this first week of the season, or what used to be, like you mentioned, the zero week in terms of scheduling the type of test, right, that is able to expose your weaknesses, but a team that you hope if you play your best, you're able to beat. And so I wonder why, and I'm sure you and Tepper will discuss this, why this year you're noticing a big increase in those types of matchups that really get you excited. Does it have to do with the realignment year?
0: I think realignment has something to do with it. Because you have some teams that have been in one classification for several years. One of those comes to mind is Richmond Randall, now up in 5A D1. Aledo is in 6A now. So you've got several teams that were for many years, in some cases, locked in one classification. So they move up and maybe they might play somebody that they might not have played in non-district because they were in the same division or at least in the same classification in the past, but they're playing them now. So we'll visit with Tep about that and get his thoughts on that. And we'll revisit, like I said, the college football hue and cry that's going up right now with regard to the eligibility situation. But I want to get back to just discussing some football from Longhorns head coach Steve Sarkisian. Again, Sark did one availability after the scrimmage on Saturday and came back yesterday and did another availability on where his team is. And some specifics, for example, talking about Andre Kodjo, who's coming off the injury and really showing out along that offensive front at tackle, but also the possibility that he may wind up being in a guard spot.
2: We need him to be a really good tackle right now. We'll be fine at guard. I think obviously in the situation that we're in right now, these are invaluable reps, which we touched on. And again, I knock on wood a lot around here, but I hope he doesn't ever have to go in a dire situation, right? But I hope he gets quality reps this season. And so I know I'm speaking out of both sides of my mouth, but like Trevor was a few years ago for us, the value of having a third tackle is so important. I think back to that 24 season. If we don't have Trevor Goosby, I don't know if we're in the semifinals against Ohio State. Because I don't know if if we could play against the likes of A&M, Georgia, Arizona State, Clemson with a backup tackle for the most part of those games. And so we've got to get him ready to do that. We'll be fine at guard.
0: So when Sark watched the tape of Kodjo, what were the things that stood out to him about the youngster?
2: Yeah, I thought he was good. You know, I think inevitably there's plenty of coachable moments, like every player. You know, there wasn't a guy on our team that didn't get coached on how to be better coming out of Saturday, and Andre was no different.
0: Okay, all right. And then since we're still talking about the offensive front, how about Lawrence Seymour, who's back from injury and who was one of those guys? Now, there's been a lot of zeroing in on the things that were not good about the scrimmage. And Sark was right at the top of the list talking about those things, saying there were a lot of things he didn't like. And of course, anytime something like that gets mentioned from the head coach, then there's going to be the wailing and gnashing of teeth from the faithful, the fan base. Well, no, we're regressing. The season hasn't started yet, that kind of thing. But he's just keeping it real, talking about how things are not the way they're supposed to be. That said, there were players, he said, and there were units at times who had good scrimmages. And Seymour is one of those guys.
2: Yeah, Lawrence was back today, which was great for us. You know, I will say two guys, and I'm going to brag on these two guys, and I'm not answering your question, but they both had good scrimmages. I could argue the two hardest playing players on our team right now are Grayson Littleton and Emmett Mosley. And they're playing at an extremely high level. Not a good level. I'm talking extremely high level. But what's interesting about that, they go against each other every day. And so when you talk about iron sharpening iron and two guys that push themselves every day, whether it's in the pass game, the run game, it just shows. And then what happens, what's the byproduct? They play good, you know, when the time comes. And so those are two guys that I don't know if I mentioned a whole lot Saturday, but I will tell you, they've had great camps. They had a really good scrimmage Saturday, and excited for them for this upcoming season. One for Grayson, year two, new system. You could feel his confidence. And two for Emmett, healthy, you know, where this time last year he wasn't even practicing, and healthy, playing fast. And, you know, he's coming off of the way he ended last season. I'm excited for those two guys.
0: We'll hear some more from Sark coming up next hour about his football team as they head down the home stretch of the fall camp practice. The fall camp practices will end this week, and then you're in the game week next week. In fact, you've heard me mention this, they have the what they call the mock game on Saturday, where all of the other implements that go into a season opener, staying in the hotel the night before the game, having team breakfast the morning of a game, getting the guys taped up, practice, all that, all the other regular timed routines down to the lineups being introduced and going out onto the field and warmups and all that other kind of stuff. That's the stuff they'll do this coming week. It won't really go into a huge practice thing for them, because they had that in the last scrimmage, and they are practicing all this week. And of course, they'll have their game week practices as well. But they'll do all of those other things, the trappings of a game and a regular season contest. And in this case, a season opener. They'll do that coming up this Saturday. But up next, we'll talk college football overall and high school football overall in the state of Texas. Tuesdays with Tep, our conversation with Greg Tepper, editor-in-chief Dave Campbell's Texas Football Magazine, is up next here on this Tuesday afternoon on Sports Radio AM 13 Under the Zone and the iHeartRadio app.
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0: we hear from the immortal Stevie Ray Vaughan on a return cut. In the 4 o'clock hour, it's the King George Strait. And here in the 3 o'clock hour, the iconic Willie Nelson with some working man blues going on here.
1: Yeah, covering another iconic Texans great work. And yeah, this is the season, right? Everybody's getting back to work on the high school football front.
0: Yeah, you're exactly right. I would say this, and our guests can corroborate or refute this, that while the grind has arrived, the blues definitely not, because the excitement level is here for high school football. And that means our Tuesdays with Tepper conversation with Greg Tepper, the editor-in-chief, Dave Campbell's Texas Football Magazine, who joins us now. I would just say, based on the tweet you had the other day with, I think it was on Sunday, that there are, what, 764 high school football games this week. You have no blues going on, even though you're cranking out the work like the rest of us, right?
2: Yeah, it's hard to balance, because it's like, this is the busiest time of year for me. Like, I'm not going to sleep much and all of that. And yet at the same time, it's like for all the good reasons. It's all the stuff of like, yes, absolutely, I want to go out there and watch all these games. Like, finally, like, this is, you know, we haven't had a week like this since like early November, you know?
0: That's
2: where
0: true.
2: It's just like everywhere you look, there's games. And the other thing about it, the other thing that I think is really great, and you can tell Texas high school football is getting going, because I have had multiple people reach out to me and say, hey, I'm coming in town for the Ohio State-Texas game, and I want to make it a football weekend, and so where do I go for – I want to get the Ohioans or Ohio State fans who want to get the Texas high school football experience. And I think I've figured out that's my love language. My love language is recommending high school football games for people. And by the way, there are two answers. The two answers, if you're coming in town, are Vandegrift plays at Liberty Hill, which is just a whale of a ball game. And I said, like, you know, the way I explain it is like Vandegrift won a 6A title a couple of years ago, and Liberty Hill runs a slot T. So, like, you'll get a full, it'll be a great crowd and stuff. The other one I explained is, I believe, oh boy, Gerald plays a team from Austin ISD at House Park. And okay. I said, the game will be okay, but you're going for the venue. You're going for the scene. You're going to be at House Park. And so those are, if you're an Ohio State fan who's coming in town, there's your recommendation for a couple weeks from now.
0: Oh, I like that. I like that. Okay. Yeah. So that's a couple of weeks from now. Now, listen, I'm not going to spend much time on college football today, because this first week of high school has just some absolutely compelling discussion topics that we have to talk about. But the most talked about topic in college football these last couple of days really has nothing to do with games, unless you're looking ahead to when Ole Miss plays LSU this year. This is all about the Daquan Wright thing. He was in a uniform for the Cleveland Browns for their preseason game against the Bills on Saturday. He did not appear in either preseason game for Cleveland, but he's released, cut from the roster, and now trying to transfer in to LSU. The SEC and the Big Ten both have spoken out about this, a lot of folks seem to be down on this. It smells like there's going to be somewhere on some level in some courtroom, some form of litigation at some point. I think we can almost plan on that happening. But what's your take on this, and how intriguing? We played the sound bites earlier from Lane Kiffin defending his position, Pete Golding, his replacement at Ole Miss, Sark, they both are kind of like backing away from it. How about your thoughts on this whole Daquan Wright situation?
2: Yeah, it's a messy one for a lot of reasons. And I think that one of the things that I think is really frustrating is that, like, you said it, that this thing is going to get decided in a courtroom somewhere. Like, that is crazy. Like, we're talking about college football. Why do we, as college football fans and college football, you know, consumers, have to be up on who's in the Ninth Circuit Court of Appeals? Like, that just, like, it shouldn't be that way. This is where you would like to have an organization like the NCAA, who is able to step in and have the kind of teeth that they could to come in and say, no, absolutely not, this doesn't work. But obviously, you know, it's all roads have led to this moment. Look, it's gross, it's icky, you know, I also think that, of course, it was going to be LSU, and of course, it was going to be Lane.

0: Kiffin. Maybe this is a controversial take, but I think we need villains. And say what you want about Lane Kiffin. He has fully embraced the black hat. Okay. He has fully embraced being the outlaw and being the guy who is going to, play around the fringes of the rules and stuff like that. And certainly I think you're within your rights to say that's garbage. He shouldn't be able to do that and stuff like that. And also I think that like the sport, there's a value in having somebody that everybody can turn their eyes to and be like, oh, that's the bad guy. That's the, like, there's no two ways about it. He's the one who's trying to skirt the rules. What's really interesting is that now you've got basically every conference who is scrambling to come together to pass rules they didn't think they needed to pass, which is, yes, of course, the Big 12 is going to pass a rule that NFL players can't play college football. You would think that wouldn't be necessary, but obviously these are the times that we live in. What is going to be very interesting is when it kind of comes down to the SEC, because look, LSU is a member school. And also those memberships are squishy, and it's, and, you know, if LSU really wanted to play this down and go all the way to the mat on it, then they could probably cause a real big uproar and a real big existential crisis within college football and how organizations operate. So it's fascinating. I understand why people are upset. I also kind of understand why LSU is doing it, because they're like, hey, like, what do you, like, if you're going to call a foul, you got to call the foul. You know what I mean? They're going to make them call the foul. And so I understand it from that point. Pay me to think.
1: I think you're right about the villain thing. When I think about it, in recent years in college football, most folks or many folks' villain was Nick Saban, simply because Alabama was winning all the time. And he was such a hard ass and would come across like that. Jim Harbaugh, I think, at Michigan, made for a good villain, especially with NCAA issues swirling about the program as well. So I think you're right. Maybe Kiffin's the next. The one thing that Kiffin is lacking, though, is winning a national title. That would really make him hated if it came to
0: that. I mean, if you think about it, like for a minute there, Cody Campbell was, and so some people may still be, the villain and stuff like that. And so, you know, look, if you're into drama, college football has had no shortage of it, certainly. But to have drama, you got to have white hats and black hats.
1: Greg Tepper's with us, editor-in-chief Dave Campbell's Texas Football Magazine. Is there a villain among high school coaches in Texas? I can't really think of one.
0: No, I just think that like everything's like regionally, like you'll talk, like you can go and there'll be people who are like, oh man, like this guy in the big country is the, like nobody likes him. But I don't think there's one guy that kind of draws the ire, just because, you know, it is so fractured from a statewide, or from a regional and from a classification perspective.
1: Yeah.
0: Maybe it's me.
1: And that's something you would embrace, right?
0: We need it. If I need to wear the black hat to make Texas high school football even better, I will fit me right now.
1: You wear the black hat, and your partner on your telecast, Matt Stepp, wears his hat backwards.
0: We'll get him a white backwards hat, and it'll be great.
1: Okay, all right. Okay, so that's a good transition then from college football to high school football, and we'll continue our conversation with Greg Tepper, editor in chief of Dave Campbell's Texas Football Magazine, coming up here on 1300.
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1: Back here on a Texan Tuesday on 1300 The Zone. And we've been talking college football. But it's time to shift our weekly conversation with Greg Tepper, the editor-in-chief of Dave Campbell's Texas Football Magazine, as we transition into high school football. What a gigantic week this first week is. Let me give you a chance to pump up your game. You've got the two games, the one that's coming up Thursday night from the kind of the recruiting eyeball perspective, and then your game on Friday.
0: Yeah, we got the Dave Campbell's Rising Game of the Week on Thursday on our platform and on YouTube, Facebook, Twitter, et cetera. That is Cy Ranch and Fort Penn Hightower, a ton of big-time prospects in that one. And then Dave Campbell's Friday Night Football, our Friday Game of the Week on the same platforms, going to be down in Galveston County for Dickinson and Fort Penn Ridge Point, the top 15 matchup in 6A. Absolutely loaded with talent and two very high expectation ball clubs. You got a three-year starter for Lorenzo Aguirre, a quarterback spot for Dickinson. And then I think Ridgepoint, the money matchup here is you got the Dickinson offense against this Ridgepoint defense, which is, I mean, our recruiting guy, Greg Powers, says that this is the most prospect-laden roster in Texas, which is saying something considering they signed 9 players to letters of intent last year, and they're still this loaded.
1: Wow. Wow, that is something. Okay, so with that in mind then, the one thing that I wanted to ask you about, and this kind of dovetails and kind of folds into our 6A preview as well, is the fact this morning I was on a Zoom with Kenny Harrison, the head coach at Summer Creek, and they went 12-2 a year ago, and they've had double-digit wins over these past 3 seasons. They were in the state title game a couple of years ago. They are ranked number 5 in your first Dave Campbell / AP weekly Texas high school football rankings in Class 6A. At number 22 is Shadow Creek, their opponent. But we were making note of the fact that if you look at your top 10, where you've got Waxahachie number 1, Galena Park Shore, North Shore number 2, C.E. King of Houston 3rd, North Crowley 4, Summer Creek 5, and Duncanville 6, all 6 teams are from from 2 districts total, either 11-6A or 17-6A. Now, it's Kenny Harrison's contention that with the numbers 2, 3, and 5 ranked teams in the state in North Shore, C.E. King, and Summer Creek, all in 17-6A, he believes they have the toughest district in the state. And our joke to him was that, well, you got Waxahachie at 1, North Crowley at 4, and Duncanville at 6, and they say, hold my beer, because that's 3 also from the same. That's amazing to think about that 2 districts comprise the top 6 teams in the state of Texas.
0: And by the way, you're not counting Atascocita in District 17-6A as well, which is a program that, yes, they had a down year last year, but is consistently one of the very best programs in Houston. You add in Kingwood, who is a rising power there, I think made a regional final a couple of years ago. This is an absolutely loaded district, but you're right. You know, both those districts, like, those are the clear power nexuses in 6A are in the southern part of DFW and the east part of Houston. That's it. That's where they come in, and they figure to be really good again this year. The thing that I think is going to be really interesting about watching these two teams, because you're going to get obviously these showcase matchups when Duncanville plays Waxahachie and when North Shore plays C.E. King and stuff like that. The jockeying for position as far as district finishes are concerned is going to be absolutely fascinating as well. Because look, if you are Waxahachie, you want to finish as high as possible because you want to make sure you get the best possible draw whenever you go to presumably the D1 bracket, because you don't necessarily want to be seeing some of the teams that you may have to see there until you have to see them. Same thing goes for North Shore, where North Shore, CE King, and all of them, you need to make sure that you finish as high as possible. So there's a ton at stake, and I think for Kenny Harrison, this first matchup with Shadow Creek is the type of team that they will need to be. The type of team that they will need to beat in order to win the district and ultimately get that first round playoff game at home and get set up in the best possible light. So I think you're exactly right. These are the power nexuses of Texas high school football in 6A. And once we get to week 7, week 8, we're going to start to sort those out. The fun thing is going to be kind of getting these first data points here in a couple of weeks to see where these teams may stand.
1: Well, and more's the point. Most of those teams, the vast majority of those teams, that we mentioned. Not all, but the majority of them are probably going to wind up in Division One. So with that in mind, does it make D2 more wide open, the combination of that? Plus DeSoto is down in 5A now.
0: Mm-hmm. Yeah, I think to a certain extent it does. Although you've got CE King that's going to go Division Two, right? And CE King was a team that played for a state championship a year ago and kind of burst onto the scene. You've got a fair number of teams that are going to go Division Two. Katy can go to Division Two, right? What happens if you get some of these other teams like Dripping Springs going to Division Two? I mean, Westlake right now we project to go to Division Two bracket. So it's not like there's an easy path here. Like nowhere can that be the same. South Lake Carroll, Aledo, who's now about to make the most anticipated 6A debut in state history is going to Division II. So it used to be, to your point, a couple of alignments ago where you were desperate to get in the Division II bracket because the Division II bracket was, I don't mean to be belittling, but it was the junior circuit.
1: Yeah.
0: Like everyone loaded in the D1 bracket and it was absolutely crazy. And then it was D2 is like kind of who's left. It is not. I think that enrollments have shifted in such a way and the power dynamics in some of these programs have shifted in such a way that you would say that no, it's not necessarily that way anymore. I mean, heck, you take a look even at District 11 6A. You know, we've got Waxahachie, the number one team in the state, going to Division II. We've got North Crowley going to Division II. Like this is, or North Crowley rather going to Division II. That's the team that won the D1 state championship a couple of years ago, but because they're now in this new district, the alignments or the enrollments lineup that they are going to they're going to have to go they're going to be one of the powers the teams to beat in that bracket.
1: Okay, now Greg Tepper's with us and we always call it the meanest thing we do to each other each week when we mention three games, give you a choice of three games, and you have to pick one game to transport to, and if each of us are doing a game, we don't include that game. So for Tep, that would be the Dickinson Ridge Point game.
0: It's a gentleman's game. We're not going. Yeah, like it's mutually assured destruction here. We have to agree to some ground rules of the meanest thing we do to each other.
1: And same thing with me. I can't transport to Summer Creek and Shadow Creek since I'll be calling it anyway. Mm-hmm. So, but if we did that, mm-hmm. However, I want to go one gentleman step further because I want your take on this. When I was doing research on this last night, I went and I did some counting, and then I added in the state rankings this morning with the poll and everything. And I have counted from 6A down to 1A six-man, 15 head-to-head matchups of ranked teams. Now, some of them are, to use your phrase, punching up a class. In Newton's case, punching up two classes this week with what they're going to do facing West Orange Stark. But they're all ranked in one of the polls, in one of the divisions, in one of the polls. Tep, I've never seen 15 such a head-to-head matchups on week one. A, have you? And B, how much does realignment have to do with this since you have a school like Aledo going up and DeSoto going down, other schools going up or going down? How much might that have to do with it? I don't think you can lay all the quote-unquote blame at the foot of that, and coaches really like these matchups. You ever seen anything like this for week one?
0: This is one of the most loaded week ones I think we've ever seen, plain and simple. And that's a good way to illustrate it, is just like how many just good-on-good matchups, state-ranked matchups we have. And you're right, there are some instances in which you've got teams punching up a couple divisions, right? I think you've got, Bremond is opening the season, a 2A Division II team. They're opening against Hamilton, who is moving up to 3A Division II. So they're punching up two divisions. That's a perfect example of a game that I think – actually may not qualify because I don't know if Hamilton starts the year ranked.
1: Right. I was going to say, that one doesn't even fall into the category only because Hamilton, a defending a team that won a title last year in 2A before moving up to 3A, isn't even ranked. But that's a great matchup.
0: I think they're like 13th or something like that. You know what I mean? And so to your point, you're exactly right. I think it's twofold. One, realignment is part of it, that like you're scrambling, you're putting together new schedules, you're trying to find teams that are willing to pay. And like in the example of one of the games we may talk about, South Oak Cliff and Randall, they had every reason to not play each other last year because they might see each other in a state championship game and did. This year, they can't because Randall moving up to 581. So that's part of it. I think the other part of it is that I think we have over the course of, even over the course of my time here at Dave Campbell's, I think we have removed for coaches the stigma of taking a non-district loss. I think that we have seen enough programs that have gone and get beat in week one, week two, or week three, and still go on and get everything they need. I think the word is out that there is more benefit than harm to scheduling a tough non-district schedule. And so these coaches are more willing to put themselves out there saying, yeah, we might start 0-1, but we know we're going to get tested. We know we're going to get out of it. And I think a lot of these instances are a situation where they're like, hey, yeah, it may not look great for us in week one, and we may have an ugly record, but it's going to benefit us on December 7th when we're playing in a regional final, and that's what we're actually plotting for.
1: Yeah, remember when DeSoto, was it last year, played the school for Maryland and got their brains beat out and then turned around and just blew everybody else away once they got back? I mean, I see it as a benefit, really.
0: DeSoto started 0-2. DeSoto started 0-2, and I remember having a conversation, maybe even on this program, about it, about how they got beat by like 50 by a team by Georgia, and everyone's sounding alarm bells, and then Claude Mathis is like, don't worry about it, we'll be fine, and sure enough, they go out there and they run all the way to a dominant state championship. So yeah, I think that stigma has gone away, which I think ultimately is good for consumers like us because we get good ball games.
1: Okay, so here we go. I'm not going to give you three games to choose from. I'm going to give you 15, okay? And I'm just going to rattle them off here. And you tell me, actually 14, because your game doesn't count. So you've got 14 to choose from here. I'll tell you what, I'll even throw a non-ranked one in there. I'll give you the Kraut Bowl. Munster and Lindsay, a rivalry game. Now, Munster may beat them pretty handily, but it is a rivalry game. Now, all right, just fold that one into these. Okay. The game I have, Shadow Creek, like I said, number 22 in 6A. Summer Creek is number 5. You have North Crowley, number 4 in 6A. Aledo making its debut at 16 in 6A. You have Duncanville and Allen, 6v7 in 6A. You have Atascocita, 11th. Katy is 14th. And College Park from the Woodlands, number 17. Iowa Colony, the new kid on the block in 10-5A D1, there as well. All right, at number 10. All right. And then 5A. You have Richmond Randall, we mentioned, South Oak Cliff, number 4 in D1, Richmond Randall, number 1 there in 5A D2 and SOC. You have, I love this matchup, 9th-ranked Port Arthur Memorial against Port Neches Groves, number 3 in 5A D2, so they punch up one weight class. In 4A, you have the number 2 team in the state in 4A D2 against West Orange Stark against the number 1 team in 3A D2, playing a team 2 divisions ahead of them, Newton, but they usually seem armed for the cause. You have number 3 in 4A D2, La Vega, against Franklin, number 4 in 3A D1. You have Canyon West Plains, number 4 in 4A D1, against Wall, another team going up 2 spots. Number 6 in 3A D1, a defending state champion. In 3A, you have Tidehaven, number 3 in Division 2 against Ganado, number 1 in 2A D1. Then you have Malakoff, number 9 in 3A D1. And they're playing Edgewood, number 10 in 3A D2. You have Canadian, number 6 in D2, against Panhandle, number 9 in 2A D1. And maybe I saved the best for last. Klondike, number 9 in 1A D1, 6-man, against Strawn, number 5 in D2, 6-man. What do you think about them apples?
0: This is a new level of diabolical even for you. Even for you. Of just like laying all these out there and being like, all right, pass up 14 of them. Like, it's a loaded week. It's a crazy week of games. I think the answer is, it is absolutely easy to select South Oak Cliff and Randall. Mm-hmm. And I think you're well within your rights to do it. It's a rematch of the last two 5A D2 state championship games. New look South Oak Cliff, going up against Lana Williams Callis and kind of a Randall team that we've got some questions about moving up to 5A D1. I think the answer, though, is Allen and Duncanville, which is a spectacular ball game. One of the things that I think is really fascinating about Texas high school football, I know we've talked about it a lot, it has a way of rhyming history has a way of rhyming. Go back to 2018. That is when Duncanville knocked off Allen at AT&T Stadium to much hullabaloo. JaQuinnen Jackson led them to a state championship. And that really served as their announcement of their arrival as the new DFW team of record. Mm. And sure enough, six title games in the next 8 years, right? Six title games. Right now, and they took that throne from, they took that torch from Allen. Allen is on the ascendancy. If you don't know, Allen's back. And they are going to be really, really good for the next 3 years. Really, really good. The sophomore class is very special. I think they're going to start 9 sophomores on Friday. That's the one thing, wow, that gives me some concern. We have some questions about Duncanville, specifically at quarterback. Is Max Denson going to be the quarterback? But we know they got Trenton Yancey. We also have some questions, I think, about, like, are they going to have those big Ward Hatties up front defensively that they've always seemed to have? That's one question that we have. This is a, and furthermore, I think for Allen, it's a non-district week one game. I want to be clear, but I think they can at least announce their intent to want their throne back. And I think it's dripping with intrigue to great coaches in Lee Wigginton and Reginald Samples, a huge stadium there at Allen. It's everything that's big about high school football. And so I think that is probably the choice in week one. Although again, like, I mean,
1: any of 14.
0: La Vega Franklin's going to be so good.
1: I know.
0: It's going to be so good. And, like, that might be like the 12th best game of the week.
1: I love the Golden Triangle matchup. I love Port Arthur Memorial PNG. I think that's going to be something.
0: There are so many, like, just absolutely insane games this week that, I mean, like, I'll give you one in your neck of the woods. They're in the Austin area. And it is, by Austin standards, a relatively lighter week. Although Vandergrift going to Brennan is a really interesting matchup from across the perspective of how much has San Antonio closed that gap. If you want to be entertained, if you want the most for your entertainment dollar, go to Hutto on Friday night and watch Hutto and Harker Heights in what we've called the cut the brakes game of the week. It will not end 21-14. That is a promise. That game will be pointsy. It is the debut of Casey Walraven, the new head coach at Hutto, who was at the controls of the highest scoring offense in Texas high school football last year at Alvarado. Harker Heights brings back Hudson Humble, their quarterback. It is going to be electric there in Hutto. So if from an entertainment perspective, that's your move.
1: He's Greg Tepper, editor-in-chief of Dave Campbell's Texas Football Magazine. Joins us each week for our Tuesdays with Tepper segment. So enjoy week one, right?
0: Man, I will. And by the way, I should let you know, because I think we're going to be in Dickinson, which is in Galveston County, kind of southeast of Houston. In order to kind of, we're staying the night, but in order to kind of beat traffic, we're going to do a drive. We're going to stay in Conroe.
1: Okay. That makes sense.
0: On Friday night after the game, you may get a picture of a trip to House of Pies on Friday night. I'm giving you a little bit of warning. You are diabolical to me. That's the only way I can return the favor. That's as close as I can do to hitting your heart.
1: I tortured you enough doing that. It's fair. I understand. Thanks, Tep. Hey, enjoy the week.
0: Absolutely.
1: All right. That's Greg Tepper, editor-in-chief, Dave Campbell's Texas Football Magazine. More coming up on 13 Under the Zone.
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0: Our thanks again to Greg Tepper. Join us to talk football in the state of Texas. We're going heavy on the high school this week because it is the season opening week for high school football in Texas. And like I mentioned, there's actually 15 head-to-head matchups of teams that are ranked in one classification or another. Several are cross-classification matchups. But you know the enrollments are pretty close there, say, in 5A Division I and 5A Division II, and even some of the smaller classifications. That's why you're seeing teams that are 2A D1 playing a 3A D1 or a 3A D2 playing a 4A D2 because the enrollments aren't that far apart. Remember, that was originally done by the UIL, splitting it into divisions as a cost-saving measure for teams that were having to travel literally hundreds of miles to play a district game. Now it's made for some interesting divisional matchups. All right, we have one more hour of the program to go. We're going to hear more from Longhorns head coach Steve Sarkisian, more from D'Amico Ryans as well. So we've got that still to come. Third hour of the program right here on the Sports Radio AM 1300 The Zone and the iHeartRadio app.
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0: Third and final hour of the program here on Sports Radio AM 1300 The Zone. Craig Way alongside the producer, Jake Herman. Glad you're with us. We've talked a lot of football, and we're going to talk a lot more this hour. Not just, you know, obviously, we'll hear more from Steve Sarkisian about getting his team ready for the season. But, yeah, more of this jurisprudence or the specter of jurisprudence with regard to eligibility for college football athletes. Thanks again to Greg Tepper, the editor-in-chief of Dave Campbell's Texas Football Magazine, joining us in the 3 o'clock hour to talk both college football and high school football. We do it every Tuesday. It's our Tuesdays with Tep feature coming in the 3 o'clock hours when we bring it to you. Okay, we're going to roll back to this deal with LSU, with Ole Miss, with Daquan Wright, and with this other weird, bizarre story that just happened to come out right around the same time with the executive director of the Ole Miss's NIL Collective. His name is Walker Jones, who founded the Grove Collective, told a podcast, the Assorted Crackers podcast, that the FBI searched the Rebels football office for recording devices after former coach Lane Kiffin left for LSU. He told the podcast that the FBI searched for bugs in the football offices at the Manning Center once Kiffin bolted for LSU after guiding them to the 11-1 record in the regular season.
15: Check the yoga mat.
0: Here's what Jones said. Jones said, we actually had the FBI come through and walk the building for bugs and for everything. We knew kind of what was in Baton Rouge, and we knew how they operated. I remember getting on my knees and looking under the desk, like checking for some sort of bug.
15: Is this a Grisham novel?
0: And he was asked, well, why were you looking under your desk? And he said, trust me, you don't know this guy like I do. So that was his comment. Now, Pete Golding, of course, was the defensive coordinator who was promoted to head coach on the same day that Kiffin left for LSU, and he's getting ready to start his first full season there in Oxford as the head coach. And he was asked about it. You know, what about all this thing about the FBI and the bugging of the offices and all that kind of thing?
19: I think any bowl game playoff system, obviously you're going to up security. I'm not sure that there was a hiring process of here we go with the FBI. I do think we probably have a current player whose dad just so happens to work for the FBI that lives in town, that from that standpoint, there was no measure to go, oh my gosh, here, come in from that standpoint. But no, obviously, anytime you get in that playoff system and you had guys from this building go to other places, you want to make sure it's secure for your players. Nothing from our standpoint, but the video access and everything else and all those things that you're doing regardless where you're at. I mean, that's no different when, you know, in the semis and the quarters, regardless where you're at, for the hotels that you're staying in. Like, you've got to up the security. People are in and out, and you're sweeping trash cans. I mean, that's been done for the history of ball. So, no, there was no hiring process of, hey, let's get the FBI in here. Holy cow. Let's start looking around. No, it wasn't anything like that.
0: So that's drama enough, without this huge issue. What's going to happen with Daquan Wright? Lane Kiffin was on with Pat McAfee on ESPN, and he was talking about the roles that are ascribed to people in all of this and how he has been it's interesting that when we had Greg Tepper on earlier, Tepper said college football needs villains, and maybe Lane Kiffin can be that villain. He was just ruminating on that. Well, Kiffin already realizes that might be the case.
20: I think as you talk about villains – sometimes the difference between the hero and the villain isn't very far apart, and it changes very often. I see your wrestling stuff there, so you know, I referred to Hulk Hogan before.
21: Hell yeah, brother.
20: A villain, then a hero, then a villain, then a hero again, and then a villain. So, you know, it happens sometimes. And, you know, when you're trying to do things at the highest level, a lot of times people want you to apologize for what you're doing when you're chasing greatness. And that's what we do here as a program. That's how we run it. And our players know that. And I think our fans and administration, wherever we've been, they love it when you're there. And so they understand that you're doing the best for their program at the time so that they can win and they can have everything that they want and they're wanting to have on Saturdays.
0: Okay. All right. That, you know, Kiffin, of course, ended up taking several Ole Miss assistants with him to LSU, including the offensive coordinator, Charlie Weiss Jr., the co-offensive coordinator and tight ends coach, Joe Cox, the receivers coach, George McDonald, the running backs coach, Kevin Smith, and the general manager, Billy Glasscock. And Kiffin allowed Weiss, McDonald, Cox, assistant receivers coach Dane Stevens, and slot receivers coach Sawyer Jordan to return to Ole Miss to coach in the college football playoff. So this is where it kind of gets murkier. And, of course, Ole Miss beat Tulane 41-10 at home in Oxford in the playoff. Then they upset number three Georgia in the quarterfinal in the All-State Sugar Bowl, but then lost barely to Miami there. And 31-27 in the semifinal in the Fiesta Bowl. So it's just a bizarre thing where, you know, and you heard Pete Golding talking about it as well. Jones, by the way, the NIL guy, said he had to work hard to keep the Tigers from poaching some of the Rebels' best players because four Ole Miss players transferred to LSU, defensive end Prince Will, Umay Malanin, who's from Manor. It's Umay Malanin.
22: It's Umay Malanin.
0: Yes, Umay Malanin. I start to say U, it's Umay Malanin. He's from Manor. Linebacker T.J. Dottery. Receiver Winston Watkins Jr. and offensive tackle Devin Harper.
22: Apparently Watkins Jr. has had a great camp for them.
0: Yeah, and the Tigers also wanted Trinidad Chambliss, the quarterback, and Kewan Lacy, the running back. That didn't happen. Jones said, I spent several nights sleeping at the Manning Center and worked 24-7 to keep our roster and to keep the program going. Jones, by the way, is a former Ole Miss linebacker in the late 90s. And what people don't realize, too, is half the staff was going to LSU. So we literally had to have two different text threads, two different staff meetings. We had to ask coaches to leave the room. No hall room conversations, nothing written down, nothing written on the grease boards in the office, because half the staff was literally, we were going to be competing against you. I don't blame him with that.
22: This should have been a documentary.
0: September 19th.
22: Yeah.
0: LSU at Ole Miss.
22: That might not be the documentary I'm looking for, but it's going to be a movie, would say.
0: Yeah, yeah. No, I was talking about the game itself.
22: Yeah.
0: So there's that. Okay. So all of this hullabaloo surrounding, you know, the Lane Kiffin departure and taking several assistants with him from Ole Miss to LSU. Now you have Daquan Wright, intending to transfer to LSU, entering the portal after leaving Ole Miss, trying his hand at the NFL. He did not get into a game, but he was in uniform on the sidelines in the second preseason game for the Browns. So he had signed as an undrafted free agent, did not appear in a game. But I've read those statements earlier, the SEC and the Big Ten, apparently very much against it. Looks like the ACC will go against it as well. For his own part, Lane Kiffin sought to say, when he was on again on the Pat McAfee show on ESPN, that it wasn't just an LSU project. There were several other interested parties who were trying to get Daquan Wright on their campus.
20: Yeah, so in there, a couple of things you brought up. You know that an injunction in Baton Rouge where a court order was issued to allow these players. There's court orders in South Carolina, Georgia, California, Kentucky, all over the country issuing the same thing for these kids. And so we followed those, as many coaches did. Like I said, I told our staff, whoever the kid chooses, the first kid chooses, will be the poster child school, not the first to recruit. There's all kinds of schools that recruited him. Ask Drew Rosenhaus, his agent, how many schools called and offered him a lot to come there, including our conference and including his previous school. But he chose us. And so I said, hey, when he decided to choose us, I said, just get ready, guys. This is going to come. This will be Lane Kiffin, LSU, you know, doing something that nobody else is doing. And there's a number of kids that have committed to schools that have been in mini camps, been in different camps, been cut. This guy was just happened to be the poster child of one that was just getting cut at the time to come here.
0: So, yeah, you know, he was definitely going to be the poster child on that. And LSU was going to be the poster program on that about signing him, whether you want to call him, you know, villain or bad guys or whatever. And I'm sure that Lane Kiffin is telling the truth, that there were probably multiple schools that were interested. That doesn't matter. They're the ones who signed him, or they're the ones who are trying to get him after he had signed with Cleveland and did not make the roster. That's why this is going to be really intriguing to see where it goes from here, to see, if this thing winds up in a courtroom. Or if LSU lets it go after being, you know, whatever, admonished by the SEC. I don't know. And even if they do, does Daquan Wright then try to get another injunction and get back in the courtroom in order to be eligible to play? So, and that's why we heard Sark talking about this thing, how difficult this would be to manage, especially at this point, getting ready to start the season. Speaking of Sark, we're going to hear more from him just talking about his own football team. That's up next when we continue on Sports Radio AM 13 under the Zone of the iHeartRadio app.
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0: Well, here in the 4 o'clock hour, it's only right and proper we should hear from the King George Strait. One night at a time.
1: Another one of those 50 number ones.
0: Wow, plenty of those. Just a truckload of those from the King. College football. I'm going to get to a list here in a few minutes, but I do want to hear more from Longhorns head coach Steve Sarkisian. We'll start it off with him talking about the evaluation process that continues. And you have to do it kind of on the fly. You're evaluating while his guys are grinding through the heat of these workouts. Even when they work out in the morning or even in the evening, it's still hot. It's still in the 90s. In fact, it doesn't dip below 100. I noticed last night it dipped below 100 at 7:30. Something like that last night.
1: It was also on the milder side this morning, though, when I went outside.
0: It was.
1: We'll take that.
0: Yep. Now it's back to being hot again. But so his guys are grinding. And we heard Sark yesterday talk about, a lot of the things that are important for them to do to deal with the heat and that sort of thing. But in the meantime, he's also still trying to evaluate players while all of them are grinding.
2: Yeah, I will say this. We've been practicing really hard, Cedric. Like, it's been physical. It's been tough. These guys like to practice. And so you can get a real sense and a feel of real speed, what real speed looks like, because we're practicing fast. We're practicing hard. We're practicing physical. And when you don't right now, you stand out. It used to be the other way around here when we first got started. When DeMarvion Overshown or Roschon Johnson practiced really hard, they stood out because maybe not everybody else was. Now, everybody else goes really hard, and so when you're not, you stand out the other way. And so it's easy to fix, it's easy to rectify. But I don't know necessarily that it's as difficult to evaluate because of just the way these guys work in practice.
0: As he continues to get his guys ready, obviously he has his quarterback ready to go in Arch Manning. And all of the starting quarterbacks now have been announced around this Southeastern Conference. And it ranges from veterans like a Trinidad Chambliss, like an Arch Manning, guys like that, to guys who come through the portal. Sam Levitt going to LSU to be the starting quarterback there. Gunnar Stockton, a veteran at Georgia, to the youngest of the young. And that includes Keelon Russell, the quarterback for Alabama, and jumping into that spot as a freshman. And the freshman who is taking over at Tennessee. And that was one thing that we were discussing with Mike Keith when he was on with us, the voice of the Tennessee Volunteers, as to it was going to be a battle that would go all the way down to the wire before ultimately the starter would be named, and it winds up being Faison Brandon, the freshman. So there's really the end of the

0: gang. There's the veterans and there's the youngsters as well. And Sark was asked, how helpful is it to have Arch Manning going into year two as the starter?
1: I mean, it's always helpful. You know, every year's different. You know, I mean, I think we would all love to have a returner back who is a really good player and a really good leader and all those things. Doesn't always work like that, you know. And so, you know, you have to navigate your offseason, navigate your training camp to figure those things out as you go. You know, that there's the old adage, you know, if you think you have two quarterbacks, you probably don't have one. So it always feels good when you get to name a starter, you know, at some point. So I'm sure it feels good for those schools. I'm not really sure who you're referring to, but I bet it feels good to actually name it and to have a guy that they know is their starter.
0: Well, I just went right down the list. Somebody else had asked him about that. But the point that I was pointing out is the contrast of veterans and youngsters, that sort of thing. There's been some rule changes as well. What with now targeting, not costing a player the first half of the next game if he is flagged for targeting in the second half of a game. That's one of the rules changes. They've had some other ones as well. And Sark was asked about these rule changes. And is this particular era of college football more difficult than those of the past to coach?
1: It's pretty tough. You know, it's enjoyable at the same time. Like, tough doesn't mean you don't like it, you know, but it is, you know, it's challenging. We have a budget to pay our players. Like, just think of that through. I mean, like, that wasn't even going on 5 years ago, and here we are. And managing that and transfer portal, and can NFL players come back and play college football, and 5 for 5, you can play all your freshmen. You're not where there's a lot going on. But in the end, it's enjoyable. Like, I love the challenge of it all, and I love trying to find a way to find a competitive edge through all that. And I've said this a lot. Just tell us what the rules are, and we will play by them. The part I don't like is the unknown. Like, we're in an unknown phase right now of this whole, can they play, can they not, can they transfer, can they not? That's uncomfortable to me. That's not my realm of where I operate my best. I like to know. Just tell me what it is, and then we'll play by the rules.
0: Next, Sark was asked about, and this gets into a little bit of football, not necessarily coach speak, but in the vernacular of coach definition of what they're trying to do. For example, he's a play caller, and when they get into meetings, as it relates to Sark the play caller, what are they looking for in terms of being able to best utilize their weapons in a specific call against a specific opponent who might give them a specific look?
1: Yeah, I mean, I think that's a lot of what we do in the off season and in the summer, and we like to refer to it as let's go fishing, you know, and we'll go in the room and we start studying other people. We start looking at different schemes. We start looking at things that may fit with the personnel that we think we might have. And then you get into training camp and you start to dabble in some of those things. Sometimes you dig back in your own archives, things that you used to do in the past that with the personnel or people that are similar to what you have now, whether it was here or at different schools, and you start to put it all together. And then the players ultimately tell you what we can and can't do. That's what practice is for. That's what retention of information is for. Can they handle the information and the volume? And then you start to devise game plans predicated on their strengths individually, our strengths, what we've done well in practice, and then who our opponent is and how we think we can attack them. And so, you know, I think, again, I'm speaking out of both sides of my mouth. I think every year there's aspects of it that are the same. Like, we are who we are. The foundation of our offense is the foundation of our offense. But on the same token, there's a lot of what we do that is different every year, trying to play to the strengths of the people that we have.
0: And one more from Sark as well. He was asked about the adjustments that they might have to make in the running game. Now, remember, they're going to use a lot of backs. When I was at the scrimmage on Saturday, you saw several different backs get carries, and that was by design. It also means by design that there will be several different backs who get carries in a game, in a given situation against an opponent. And so Sark was asked about this, about how has he adjusted with what he wants to do with a running game in terms of spreading out the carries based on the opponent, based on the situation, and really based on where they are in the game with, say, one player who has carried it significantly more than another.
1: I think the length of the season has made me think more about it. And that started, you know, 2 years ago when we were in the Cotton Bowl, and just how long that season was. I think that was game 16 for us, if I'm not mistaken, where in the past you're playing 12 games, 13 if you were good enough. And now you're talking about 16, maybe 17 games. You've got to manage these bodies, and you got to manage it now more than ever, even in our conference, because of the physicality of the conference. And so the benefit and the strategy behind what we did this offseason, knowing we had Derek signed, and then to be able to go get both Hollywood and Relique, was not on accident. Like, it was very intentional of what we were trying to do to putting a roster together that could go the distance, you know, and that's what we're trying to do. We're trying to win every game, and we're trying to play 16 or 17 games, depending on if you get a bye or not. And we're trying to play all the way into late January. And so, but to do that, you got to have people that can play off of one another, and you got to have the ability for guys that some games can accept 10 or 12 carries. Maybe injuries occur, and the next week I need them for 25 carries. And both those guys have done that in their careers, whether it's at NC State, Arizona State. They've shared the load, and they've been the guy in certain games where they've carried the load. And so I think we're going to need both of that this season as it unfolds.
0: So there's, you know, plenty to discuss when it comes to preparing his team for the coming season. When we get to this time of year, as I've mentioned, that it's a lot of fun in terms of the preseason polls that come out. And, you know, it was when we first started really ramping up into this a month ago, we were in Tampa for the SEC football media days. And that's when the preseason poll in the SEC came out. That's when several other players as well in preseason all-conference and all-American teams and things like that. Those are always fun deals. And then they get into the fall camp workout. Sip of water here. And they get into the fall camp workouts, but we're not done with the preseason rankings. Obviously, the AP poll has come out. Texas, number 5 in that one, number 4 in the coaches poll. Then there's the rankings of players in college football. Now, this really started from the NFL perspective, in the top 100. The NFL made a real big deal about it because the players were voting on it. And the top 100 players in the NFL, NFL Network was identifying what they went, several different episodes where they go 100 to 90 and 89 to 80 and 79 to 70 and all the way down into the top 10 players in the National Football League. Now, again, I think it's important in terms of the distinction that I'm about to make here. In the NFL, it's the players who are voting on that, the top 100 players. It's the players who are voting for the Pro Bowl. So you have those votes. What The Athletic does, and ESPN does it as well, in fact, several, and I've mentioned many times that between late night reading and then reading early the next morning, especially when we get on into the football season, I'm reading a lot of things and reading a lot of different sources, the websites for ESPN, for The Athletic, for Sports Illustrated, Pro Football Focus. There's several different ones that I examine. Well, today, The Athletic came out with its top 100 players in college football. Their top 100. Now, the important thing is to distinguish, again, in the NFL, it's the players who are voting on this. For The Athletic, ranking the top 100 players in college football, the guys they're talking about who are doing the voting are the writers, led by Sam Kahn, a guy I know who's covered many years, has covered a lot of college football in the state of Texas, worked for the Houston Chronicle. But for The Athletic, Sam and the staff there ranked the top 100 players. So here's who they got. I'm not going to run down all 100, obviously, but I'll start down at the bottom. Number 100 is a guy the Longhorns will see, Tennessee running back Deshaun Bishop. Cade Olave, linebacker from BYU, number 99. LSU safety Ty Benefield, the Longhorns will see, is 98. And so it goes on down from there. For example, Drew Bobo, the Georgia center, anchor of their offensive front, is number 6. Caleb Hawkins, a running back who was at North Texas as a freshman last year, will be the starting running back for Oklahoma State. He's number 95 on that. Kip Lewis, Oklahoma linebacker, number 92. Melvin Ciani, the Longhorns' new starting right tackle, the Wake Forest transfer, number 90 on the list. Terrence Carter Jr., the tight end for Texas Tech, is number 87 off the list. Trey White, the edge rusher for Tech, is number 85. We mentioned Prince Will Umanmielen, the edge rusher for LSU, ranked number 84 on that list. Amari Thomas, Houston wide receiver, number 83 on the list. C.J. Bailey, the North Carolina State quarterback, at number 80 on the list. John Mateer, the Oklahoma quarterback, number 78 on the list. 77 is Ben Roberts, the Texas Tech linebacker. At number 71, Taylor Wine, the edge rusher for Oklahoma. Kevin Jennings, the quarterback for SMU, is number 69 on the list. Number 68 is Whit Weeks, the LSU linebacker. Marcel Reed, Texas A&M quarterback, number 65 on the top 100 player list, according to The Athletic. Quincy Rhodes Jr., the edge rusher for Arkansas, number 64. Mario Craver, the wide receiver at A&M, number 62. Zabian Brown, the Alabama corner, is number 61. Josh Hoover, the former TCU quarterback, now at Indiana, taking over for Fernando Mendoza, is number 60 in the top 100 college football player list. Gunnar Stockton, the Georgia quarterback, number 56 on the list. Raheem Biles, the Texas linebacker, is number 53. L.J. Martin, BYU running back, is number 52. Number 48 is Ellis Robinson IV, the Georgia cornerback. Caden Green, Missouri's offensive tackle, number 45 on this top 100 college football player list. Kelly Jones, the corner from Mississippi State, at number 36. Bryce Pollock, Texas Tech cornerback, is 36. Kelly Jones, number 37. David Stone, Oklahoma defensive lineman, number 35. Sam Levitt, the LSU quarterback, at number 33. Arch Manning is number 32 in the top 100 list. About Arch, they said, forget all the hyperbole surrounding Manning. Despite some early season struggles from both Manning and his supporting cast, he had a solid first year as a full-time starter. He threw for 3,163 yards, 26 touchdowns, and 7 interceptions. His late-season performance, 11 touchdown passes and 1 interception in his final 5 games, was most encouraging. And his fourth year of college football with an improved infrastructure around him is set to be his best. So he's at number 32. Jaden Ball, the Florida running back, is number 29 on the list. Ahmad Hardy, the Missouri running back, of course, remember, he had that gunshot wound in May. Probably won't be ready for the season opener, but he's ranked number 28 on the list. A.J. Holmes, the Texas Tech defensive lineman, at number 25. Bray Hubbard, the Alabama safety, at number 24. Trevor Goosby, the Longhorns offensive tackle, at number 23. Xavier Atkins, Auburn linebacker, at number 22. Inside the top 20, Drew Mestemaker, the former Vandergrift Viper and North Texas quarterback, now at Oklahoma State. Number 18 on the list. Kewan Lacy, the Ole Miss running back, at number 17 on the list. Will Eccles, the defensive lineman for Ole Miss, number 15. Jordan Seaton, offensive tackle for LSU, at number 14. Julian Sand, the Ohio State quarterback, number 13. K.J. Bolden, the Georgia safety, at number 12. And then into the top 10, number 10, Cam Coleman, the Longhorns wide receiver. Number 9, C.J. Card, the Notre Dame quarterback. Number 8, Carter Smith, the offensive tackle from Indiana. Number 7, South Carolina edge rusher, Dylan Stewart. Number 6, Dante Moore, Oregon quarterback. Number 5, Malachi Toney, Miami wide receiver. Number 4, Colin Simmons, the Longhorn edge rusher. Number 3, Trinidad Chambliss, the Ole Miss quarterback. Number 2, Leonard Moore, The Notre Dame and former Round Rock Dragon cornerback is number two, and number one on the list, Jeremiah Smith, the Ohio State wide receiver. So no big shocks there.
2: Do we get another wide receiver winning the Heisman? Remember the extraordinary circumstances that led to one winning it in 2020 on an offense coached by Sark.
0: Yeah, yeah, exactly. Certainly possible. Within the realm of possibility,
2: he'll Longhorn should have something to say about that.
0: Yep, yep, absolutely. There may be two or three that might be in the conversation. All right, we're going to hear more from DeMeco Ryans coming up when we continue on 13 Under the Zone.
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0: She was not from Texas, but she was the queen of country music, and we've lost her. Dolly Parton's passed away, and at the age of 80, and definitely an icon of music, of country music, and often described as one of the nicest people you would ever come across who had been elevated to that level of international stardom.
1: Yeah, I was obviously too young to see her rise to stardom, which I think was pretty remarkable. But somebody that whose music I grew up hearing, even all these years later, will definitely be missed.
0: Her nephew, Brian Seaver, said in a video a little while ago, he said, "My family and I have shared a lifetime of beautiful memories with Dolly, but so have you. She's always been on your television, your record player, your CD, and on your phone playlist, becoming an extended part of your family, whether you liked it or not." She'd been ill for some time and had some struggles a year ago, certainly. And she passed away today at the age of 80, as they announced it. Thoughts and memories and
1: did you ever get to see her in concert?
0: I did not. That was one of the ones I did not get to work. Obviously, I saw her a lot on television. And really and truly, I think one of the things that really just kind of exploded her onto the scene was the movie. It was 9 to 5. And because it was such an entertaining movie with Jane Fonda and Lily Tomlin, and Dabney Coleman plays the villain so well. And Dolly Parton kind of comes up with the idea along with the other two and to kidnap their boss and hold him out, trap him while they make changes and stuff. So it was good. And then of course her theme song was iconic as well. So she'll be missed. Dolly Parton passing away at the age of 80. We continue with, some NFL conversation, D'Amico Ryans getting his team ready for their final preseason game and coming off the preseason loss to the Raiders last week. And he was asked about, when you get to this point in training camp, how do you feel about your undrafted guys who are still grinding, working hard, showing the effort, at least those who still want to be on an NFL roster? How does he feel about those undrafted guys trying to make it?
2: I have a special place in my heart for the undrafted players, because a lot of people would say just based on where you are, you shouldn't make it. But, guys come here and they just put their head down. They work the right way, do what we're asking them to do. If you're one of the top 53 guys on our team, we're not turning away great players who can help us go win football games. So it never matters to me, when we signed a guy, where we signed him, how much a guy getting paid. It doesn't matter. Once we got 90 guys on our team, it's our job to decipher who are the best 53 for us, and we're going to go with the best 53 in our opinion that allows us to go win football games. So undrafted guys have made a name for themselves. I start with Aziz. Aziz was an undrafted free agent in 2019, and look at the career that he's had. He's done an outstanding job just working the right way, being accountable, being a great teammate, a great leader, and he's had himself a tremendous career thus far. So our undrafted guys can look to Aziz, and you want to see what it takes to become a pro and what it takes to stick around. It's about that consistency, being a professional. That's what Aziz represents, and that's what those guys can look to see what it takes to make it.
0: So there's one preseason game left as they'll play Carolina on the road. He was asked about what are the top priorities entering that final preseason game.
2: The top priorities for us this week, first and foremost, we'll get an opportunity to go and joint practice versus the Panthers. So we're excited about our starters going out and competing in that joint practice versus those guys. And then we'll see, how the game shapes up and who will be out there for the game. But the main priority for this week is getting our guys good, valuable reps versus a really good Carolina team.
0: All right. And does he like what he's seeing from Jake Hummel, a newcomer, his impact on the defense?
2: Jake Hummel's picked up the defense really well. He has been a signal caller for us, the mic backer. He's wearing the green dot when he's on the field. He's done a great job of communicating, showing up, making a few plays, made a nice play, special teams there on the kickoff. in the game on this past Thursday, just beating this guy, playing with speed, playing physical, making a nice tackle there. So he's a guy who's showing that he can add some value when it comes to position flex, special teams, and a four-core player. He can do that for us, and he can go play on defense as well. So I'm pleased with his camp, pleased with what he's done since he's been here.
0: And, you know, one guy's pleased with also the third down stops he's seeing out of Brandon Codrington at corner.
2: Yeah, Codrington, he tackle well. He flies around. He plays with that swarm mindset. I love that about him. He's a smart player. Small, undersized player, but he's going to bring everything he has. And that's what I love about him. And he brings it every single day, whether he's covering, he's tackling, he's going to bring it. And that's all you ask. And he's done that. He's done a really good job as well all camp.
0: All right, we'll be back to wrap up today's edition of the program on 1300 The Zone.
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0: Okay, we've come to the end of the program today. I don't want to go as far as to say it was somewhat exhausting, but hearing all of that college football conversation, the verbal sparring, the stating one side of the case from Lane Kiffin and the other side coming from other places, and the statements released by the Southeastern Conference and the Big Ten, I see storm clouds on the horizon here.
1: Oh, we're just getting started, Craig. It's week zero.
0: Yeah, it is. No doubt about it. We'll talk more about that coming up tomorrow. Thanks as well to Greg Tepper, Editor-in-Chief Dave Campbell's Texas Football Magazine, for joining us. Now for the producer, Jake Herman, I'm Craig Way. We thank you for joining us. Invite you to stay tuned. Bucky and BK are up next. We'll visit with you tomorrow afternoon at 2 o'clock right here on 1300 The Zone.
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1: We'll get to that right off the bat. We'll see what the Buck has in store for the kiddos today. Plenty of Texas football conversation. More sound from Steve Sarkisian's post-scrimmage press conference on Saturday. Also some sound from Steve Sarkisian's Monday media availability yesterday. Plenty of practice takeaways and insider notes as we sit just 11 days away from the 2026 season opener. We'll get into some NFL conversation as well. The Texans making an interesting trade for a wide receiver yesterday. We'll go around the SEC with our guy Chris Phillips as we do each and every Tuesday. We'll talk about some of the big headlines from around the conference. Little Texas volleyball to get into. More on the craziness out of Baton Rouge involving LSU. And, of course, the BBK News and why today's not so bad. We are locked, we are loaded, and we are ready to roll on a Tuesday program. We appreciate y'all spending some of your Tuesdays with us. How are you today, my man?
2: Hey, cooler morning. It was a little cooler this morning. Only reason I say that is because my wife got up at 5:15 and went for a walk. So I was thinking if she didn't walk, then it was probably just too humid. But she went out and said it feels a little cooler in the morning. I said, okay, when will that end? She goes, by the time you start your show, that'll be over with. It'll be 97 by the time you start the show this morning. So, and that went out. It is a little cooler, but that's okay. We know what's in store for us for the day and tomorrow and the next day, except for this Friday. I think we're going to get some rain. That's right. Thursday, possibly Friday, rain. Buck is calling it.
1: All right. That's 2 days in a row you've put in the call for some rain this Friday. So,
2: yeah.
1: Yesterday, I wasn't sure I believed you, but now you're doubling down.
2: Yeah, I had my day, an early thank you to my friends, of course, at Early Bird CBD, because I had a double MRI yesterday. I mean, a double one. One where you go in the machine. I was thinking I was going to go in for 45 minutes, come back out, take a deep breath, and go back in again. But this was one in one sitting. I was in the machine for 45 minutes, and they took a spinal. They did my thoracic back, and then they did a cervical x-ray, and that sound in there, BK. I don't know how I've done it before, but the last two times that I've been in an MRI machine, I finally put headsets on. Generally, I take the, you know, because I can hear real good, but, you know, the pounding sound, I just kind of lay back to the rhythm of that and figure it out. Well, the last two times I've had headphones on, and thank goodness I needed yesterday for 45 minutes in that thing. That sound was loud. Mm. But I came out of it, and my back just a little teeny bit sore. Man, 45 minutes on that, you know, come up to my lab and see what's on the slab. I mean, I felt like I was on a slab in there with my hands beside me in that tunnel. And if you're claustrophobic, that is not the place for 45 minutes.
1: Are you okay, first and foremost?
2: Oh, yeah. They didn't have anything to tell me. They'll tell my Texas orthopedic guy what's going on, because he's trying to figure out a way to alleviate, you know, this 20-some years of pain by putting some implant into my spinal area. And, you know, I've already, in my mind, no thanks. Just give me my normal back pain and let's move along. You know, I've done it for 20 years. I know how to deal with this. Your new techniques, like, no, but there's a certain lower pain that's in my lower area above my hip where the nerve relaxes into a hole. But if that thing squeezes that nerve, that pain down there, if anybody's had lower back pain where you can't move for like 3 days, that I can't take.
1: All right. Well, just listening to this is putting me in pain.
2: Yeah, it's weird. It's just weird, but it's fine. All right, kids, you ready?
1: Well, do you want to do the soldier shout out first?
2: Yes, I'll say good day to the soldiers at Fort Hood, Texas, the soldiers in the state of Texas, and all those that fight for us each and every day. You do it through pain, sleet, snow, and everything. We do appreciate what you do for all of us. And to you and your families, please stay safe out there.
1: All right, what you got for the kiddos today?
2: All right, you know, some schools are going into second or even third week of school. So you still have those wandering kids, you know, that wander around school, that are looking up, walking in the lockers, things like that. So it's time for you upperclassmen And I'm calling upperclassmen even starting in your sophomore year. You're already out of your freshman year. Today, I'd like to make national take a freshman to lunch day. Take a freshman to lunch. You'll see them wandering. You'll know who they are, guys and gals. You cheerleaders, too. You know the ones that are wandering around wondering, where am I? And it's the third week of school, and they're still trying to figure out. And there may be one or two wandering around with them. So today, take a freshman to lunch with you. Ask that wandering soul and their buddies, hey, come over and have lunch with us. Now, this is not an everyday thing. I know you're too cool to bring a freshman to lunch with you every day, invite him to lunch, but you can do it for a day. So make this the day you know that kid. You see him every stinking day, and it's probably more than one. He's probably wandering around with his buddies, walking into lockers and wondering, almost going into the girls' bathroom or whatever. So just say, listen, why don't you and your boys come over and sit with us for lunch today? This is the day. This is the day to take a freshman to lunch. And no, I don't need you. I don't know the little grade schoolers here. Do me a favor. I don't need you fourth and fifth graders asking a first grader to come to lunch with you. That's for their mom. Let them wander around. They need to wander around for a while. Okay? So there's no reason that this is not for fourth and fifth graders asking the first grade, you know, their first year in first grade to come to lunch with them. Let them be the ones wandering around. They can find their way. Let them find their way. But the freshmen in high school are the ones, BK. You know, when you were a freshman, this was, for me, this was, you know, I got the initiation of football. That was the banana in the tailpipe, where I had to put a banana with a pair of gray shorts and walk through the lunch line, hold that banana in my tailpipe. And if I dropped it, I had to go all the way back to the beginning, put the banana in there and walk from the lunch line through, get my lunch, and then come to the table. So I know that was my initiation before the first football game, of wearing the gray shorts and the banana. How comes I held that banana in there so tightly and it never fell out the first time?
1: It's almost like you had done it before.
2: I think that's what the guys, the upperclassmen, when I got over there, how did you do this the first time? Why is that thing so firmly embedded in that tailpipe like that? I'm like, I don't know.
1: Is that part of your tip for kids?
2: No, I'm not saying that, but I'm just saying that was my initiation too. I guess that was the nice hazing. I'm not saying haze anybody, but my tip is to bring somebody to lunch with you, with your group, that you're comfortable enough to say, hey, come over here and have a lunch with us today. And as I said, it's generally some freshman, some young guy who's running around, but it's more than one of them. It's generally they run in packs too. So it's generally like three or four of them that they just still look lost third week into school.
1: Hey, kids, if you want your friends to think you're cool, just stick a banana between your legs and walk around class today. Everyone will love you.
2: They will think they,
1: kids.
2: Yeah, that was, you know, I'm not saying go haze somebody. Have respect for your classmates. Have respect for your teammates. Don't do that. Some kids can't take it. Some kids don't want to take it. They don't want that done to them. So, but there'll be others. There'll be others that will get their little initiations, whether it's in their group, their group, it happens. Right. So I was okay with it. Back in the day, that didn't seem like very much. It was a little bit embarrassing to be at my Catholic school with everybody had their uniform on, and I had a pair of grays on walking through the lunch line with a banana stuck in my butt.
1: You know, it's interesting. I was able to recently catch up with one of your former classmates, and I asked about that story, and he was like, yeah, Bucky did that on his own. We didn't ask him to do it. He just,
2: as a matter of fact, he had a half dozen in there and didn't drop a one.
1: That was my investigative journalism.
2: Oh, right, see, that's a great journalism school. Way to go.
1: Yeah, trying to find the origin of that story to see if it was actually true. And, well, it turns out, no, that wasn't a hazing ritual. That was just a voluntary by you. All right, let's get into some actual sports. Is there any reason to be concerned with Arch Manning right now? The Buck and I will debate coming up on Bucky and BK on 1300 The Zone and the iHeartRadio app.
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0: Welcome back to Bucky and BK with Bucky Godbolt and Brad Kellner. Well, let's dive into the sports conversation here on a Tuesday. I'll start with some sound from Steve Sarkisian. Look, we talked about it yesterday. The Longhorns held their second scrimmage of fall camp over the weekend. And for the second consecutive scrimmage, the Texas defense won the day. And Steve Sarkisian, in his post-practice availability on Saturday, talked about the offense looking sloppy, too many turnovers, too many penalties, just not looking the way that he had hoped. And you and I discussed yesterday how it feels like perhaps a little deja vu with where we were at this time last year. Sark, with a regular Monday media availability, was asked for a little bit more details on kind of what went wrong on the offensive side of the football in this past weekend scrimmage.
1: I felt like offensively, you know, from an improvement standpoint, there were too many simple MAs. And when I say MAs, I'm referring to missed assignments, things that we have done well for 2.5 weeks time. And then all of a sudden we got into that arena and we made some mistakes that were uncharacteristic to us. So we've got to get to the bottom of that. And too many times I use the term, we played mindless football offensively. We were running plays rather than playing football in a competitive setting, playing the game of football. It's different when you're in practice and it's all scripted and you run the play, whatever happens, the ball goes to the right hash and you run the next play. When you get in a scrimmage, you're trying to make it as game-like as possible. There's consequences for not doing things right. It may be a sack. It may be a false start. It may be a missed block, whatever that looks like. We can't play mindless football when we get into scrimmage and game

0: It's not easy. Hell, we saw that group last year, and they jumped off, and they were jumping and jumpy and nervous and everything else. The quarterback was young, but the quarterback needs to have if Sark then came back and said, but Arch was all over them about that, you know, about being poised. And it's not just me, but it's the quarterback. That's what I'd love to hear, that the guy who's leading the pack, breaking the huddle, is the guy that's more upset than anybody when they're not poised. You know what I'm saying? That's the guy that I want to know is saying, hey, wait a minute, get back in here, break this huddle the right way. It's a sloppy break just to start out everything. You know, you get lollygaggers going up to the line of scrimmage. We're not breaking the huddle. That's when you want that leadership to show right there. But he's not happy with their poise.
1: Yeah, it's a good news, bad news thing. Obviously, the bad news is that they didn't have a great scrimmage, and all the things that you just talked about, all the things Steve Sarkisian talked about, it just wasn't a great day for the Texas offense, and not what you wanted to hear from that side of the football just 2 weeks away from the start of the actual season. But you did hear Steve Sarkisian say, these are things that we had done right in the previous 2.5 weeks of camp. So right. I hear that and I think, okay, well, we know they're capable of doing it. And we know this stuff is fixable because they've already proven the ability to do it. So I'd rather be having this conversation in late August than having it after Texas State or after Tennessee or after Oklahoma or after obviously any game during the regular season. So there's still time. It's called training camp. Training is in the name. You're not a finished product. It's not supposed to be perfect right now. There's still time to get things cleaned up. Now it's about, okay, being more poised, being more sharp, making sure when you have these game-like situations in practice over the next couple of weeks before Texas State comes to town, it looks a hell of a lot better than what it apparently looked like on Saturday.
0: It doesn't matter if you're the number 5 team in the nation or the number 1 team in the nation. Everybody goes through that. It just happens to you. You know what I mean? It's that, hey, I can tell you 100 times about crossing that road, but somewhere somebody's going to panic. And you just can't have a bunch of panic. Some of their biggest problems were some of the panics that they have and lack of poise. And in this conference, you better have it, because week in and week out, somebody's going to put you under duress. There's going to be a team that you think is not so good that's going to play some really good defense or going to have some offensive explosion. So you can't be you got to have poise. You can't let the snowball keep getting bigger, and it can't keep going down the hill. Somebody has to stop the snowball. So it's like you said, it's better to get rid of it now. Let's talk about it now. Let's get rid of it. And if you've done it before, and I told you don't cross the street, and you've gone a week without crossing the street, but then all of a sudden there's two of you goofballs decided, I'm going to cross the street anyway, coach. Let's get rid of it now.
1: Yeah, you know, I think the only reason, Buck, there's any concern surrounding Longhorn Nation, and I'm not talking about everybody, right? Some folks are like, it's fine. It's just one bad practice. They'll be okay. Show me what it looks like during the game.
0: Right? Yeah, well, show me what it's like during practice. I mean, if you're having, you know, you're talking about scrimmage, but if you're having really good practices where your team looks really good and you look poised, that counts too. That matters. People don't think of practices. They think of practices, practice. Like Sark says, we don't want to just be running plays. We're not trying to get numbers. We're trying to get good plays in there. We're not just doing numbers because we got it on a script, and then practice gets shorter and shorter as the script goes on. You get closer and closer to being done with practice. We want to get practice and get something out of that practice. So if they're having those kind of practices, that means something too. Because folks, you're not at every practice. You're not seeing every segment of practice and what they do.
1: Well, that's the thing. Like, we don't see the practices. So maybe that happened 5 times last week, and then, oh, in Saturday's scrimmage, it didn't happen. And, hey, that's the time we heard from Steve Sarkisian, so that's what everyone takes. Like, yeah, we're not privy to all of the information that Steve Sarkisian has.
0: Right.
1: But I think the concern is the way this team started last season.
0: Yes.
1: Like, is this deja vu happening right now? Because last year during fall camp, all we heard about was how good the Texas defense looked. And, you know, some Longhorn fans kind of turned a blind eye to it. It's like, all right, well, let's practice. Who cares? It's no big deal. And then we saw how the offense played in the first month and a half of the season. And it's like, oh, no, maybe it was a big deal. So now there are some Texas fans out there. Again, not everybody. I don't know if it's the majority. It might just be a few.
0: I don't think it should be, because once again, it's practice. It's a scrimmage. You know, the defense is pretty good, by the way.
1: Right. But I'm just telling you what I'm seeing out there on social media from people I talk to. I've got folks sending me texts saying, oh, God, BK, is this happening again? Like, I just, again, because of the way

0: the offense started last season, there are some folks like, okay, I thought we'd be over this. I was expecting to hear that Arch Manning's carving up the defense every single day. And the timing of the offense looks great. And, hey, this is year six of Steve Sarkisian, only year one of Will Muschamp. Shouldn't the offense be way ahead of the defense right now? Why is it the other way around? Like, there's some of that thought going on with Texas fans that, again, I don't think it's worth it. I don't think it's warranted. I think this offense will be just fine. But that's sort of some sentiment that I've sensed coming out of the weekend, Buck.
1: Well, yeah. Well, the head coach gave you that feeling. You know, what he said is plenty to make you worry a little bit. It's you know, you've seen it before. It's not something that he's just making up. We've actually seen it in play, you know?
0: Yeah. And obviously, a lot of folks asking questions about Arch Manning, the leader of this offense. You know, of course, when practice reports come out that say Texas had four turnovers offensively on Saturday, you know, rival fan bases are going to say, oh my God, Arch Manning threw four interceptions. That's not what happened at all. But we talked about it yesterday. It's kind of documented that Arch Manning did not have his best practice that he's ever had on Saturday. So Steve Sarkisian was asked a question yesterday about Arch, like, hey, are you happy with where he's at? Is he where he needs to be? Any concerns that you have about your starting quarterback going into his second year as QB1?
2: Well, he's had a great camp, man. I'm pumped about it. You know, I think his rapport with Ryan and Cam and Emmett is really high. I think his rapport with our running backs is really high. I mean, those guys are good players and they can catch the ball, and that takes timing, that takes rapport. And so, I'm very excited. I'm excited for him. I think he's going to play really well. Again, we got two more weeks to continue to sharpen up, but I'm very excited for where he's at and the type of camp he's had.
1: Yeah, on his report, that's generally that way it is with receivers and running backs and quarterbacks. All the stars kind of get together. They're fine. I want his report with those guys up front of him to be good enough for that he can stick his foot in their rear ends when they screw up, and they understand that he's the leader of the team and the leader of the offense. So when you're jumping and fidgety and not having poise, he can look you in the eye and tell you, you got to be better. And you can look him in the eye and say to him, you know, your receivers can look him in the eye and say, hey, you need to put that ball here and not over there. And you need to be, I'm open, get the ball to me. That's what I want to hear Sark tell me, that his rapport with all of them. Yeah, you better have rapport with the wide receivers and the running backs. That's the simple deal. You know, the hard rapport, and you can ask Casey Stutter and people like that, is if your quarterback has rapport with you, the guys that are blocking for him up front and are able to tell you, hey, you got to be better up here. You know, that's the stuff I want to hear. I expect him to have that great rapport with Cam Coleman and Ryan Wingo and Emmett Mosley. He better have rapport with those dudes. Better not be hitting them in the back of the head and stuff like that. That rapport is easy. You get that at Catchy Catch. But it's the real battles up front that you have to be able to tell them, hey, I'm getting a lot of pressure over here. You know, I want to be in this little pocket here, but I got guys in my face. You got to be able to tell those guys, and hey, I said the snap was on two. Why are you jumping around and moving around? You're making everybody nervous. That's the stuff that I've learned, you know, in coaching, being around guys like Doug Flutie, you know, and seeing the way they handle guys up front. Little guy handling, you know, 300 pounders, telling them, hey, this is on you. This isn't me. I'm getting too much pressure here. That's the kind of stuff I wish Sark would tell us more about his quarterback, how he is with those dudes.
0: All right, a quick timeout. We'll continue the Texas football conversation next, right here on Bucky and BK on 1300 The Zone and the iHeartRadio app.
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0: conversation. We continue to talk about Arch Manning. Again, a rough day for Arch on Saturday. He wasn't alone. The Texas offense, a little sloppy, a little lethargic. Those are words that Steve Sarkisian has used over the last couple of days to describe his side of the ball's performance in scrimmage number two. But I read last night that Arch Manning responded in a big way and had a fantastic practice. He was slinging it yesterday. And look, I'm very confident that Arch Manning is going to be just fine when the season gets here 11 days from now. But obviously, Buck, that's what you want to hear about a player who struggled. I don't care who you are, Peyton Manning, Eli Manning, Archie Manning, Arch Manning. You're going to have a bad day as a quarterback. You're going to have bad moments as a quarterback. You're going to throw interceptions. You're going to turn the football over. You're going to have plays that you wish you could take back. Playing quarterback isn't always about every single play. It's about how you respond to adversity, how you respond when things don't go your way. I don't think Longhorn fans need any more proof of that from Arch Manning, considering how he responded to a pretty horrendous first month and a half of the 2025 season, right? People were calling for his head. Everyone was calling him a flop. Even Texas fans had turned on him saying, we got to go see what Matthew Caldwell has instead. And then boom, Arch Manning in the final six or seven games of the 2025 season was playing just about as well as any quarterback in America. But I do like hearing that, again, after a bit of a sluggish performance over the weekend, that he apparently put it behind him and had a really, really solid showing last night.
1: Yeah, I don't worry when Sark says there was occasions where he could have taken off and he didn't take off and run. When the games come, that dude is taking off. When the real stuff happens, you know, on a Saturday afternoon or Saturday evening, and there's a big old gaping hole there, and that guy sees you got your back turned or linebackers aren't in the right spot, he's going to run. Now, you know, these guys on this defense, these guys are liable to pop you. His buddies, and they shouldn't be, but they're liable to give him one that he doesn't need to take right now because he's trying to show them that he can get a first down. When the games come, he'll take off and do those things. I mean, after the scrimmage, Sark said there's been some occasions where he thought he could have taken off and run with the ball. But I'd rather see him try to throw and get some tight throws in there right now. Yeah. I know what he'll do in the game. I know that natural ability in the game. We've seen that when he's taken off and going. I think we'll see a lot of that in the game. I don't expect in a scrimmage to see that. I know the head coach would like to see it because he would call that a successful play, that the defense really didn't have him. But I'd rather for him to try to make those tight throws and try to beat him that way in the scrimmages than to take off and run. Hell, he could drop back and probably run all the time in the scrimmages when guys get out of place. Yeah. But the game time, I'm not worried about. That's one thing I don't worry about when coach says, well, he could have taken off and he should have or whatever. He will in the games.
0: Oh, yeah. We saw it a bunch last year. Yeah. You think about the most recent game that Arch Manning played in, the bowl win against Michigan, and Arch Manning's legs were a huge part in the Longhorns finding that win in the Cheez-It Citrus Bowl.
1: Yeah, I don't expect that to change in his repertoire. I expect him to do that all the time.
0: Now, and going back to the cut we played earlier, look, Steve Sarkisian said Arch Manning has had a great camp. He's built up the rapport with his top wide receivers. And like you said, I mean, you expect to have those things by this point in the season. But it's nice to hear, number one, that Arch has had a good camp. But don't forget, this guy was very limited in the spring because of offseason surgery. And you know, with Ryan Wingo, okay, he was here last year. With Emmett Mosley, he was here last year. Okay, you expect the chemistry to be there. You shouldn't need a lot of reps in the offseason to have that where it needs to be. But I liked hearing that it's good with Cam Coleman, and maybe more so, Buck, that it's good with the running backs. Obviously, yes, top three running backs, at least projected on a Texas depth chart, were guys who are not here in 2025. And that's something you and I talked about a lot last year, something we've talked about in the offseason, how the Texas running backs need to be more involved in the passing game. That was the strength of this offense in 2024, and it totally disappeared in 2025. I like hearing that, okay, there's good chemistry there, and it sounds like, obviously we'll wait to see it with our own eyes, but it sounds like, Buck, that is going to be maybe a point of emphasis for this offense once again this season.
1: Yeah, and it's also going to be a point of emphasis for defending teams that have to defend this offense.
0: Yeah.
1: Because if that run game gets going, that pass game will go. And his ability to run too, I mean, you've got a wide open field for a lot of things to happen if the run game is good. That's why I'm not so worried when you're missing two guys on your offensive line, two starters. And, you know, one of the biggest problems was your offensive line last year. Right now, you got two guys that aren't playing. That still is kind of, once those guys get together, you know, hopefully that last week of practice, they'll all be together and things will come together a little bit more. There'll be some highlights of the offense. The coach will let people know that the offense looked pretty good, whether they look good or not. That's just the way they design things. You know, I thought it would happen in this scrimmage, but still you got another week of practice. You know, you're liable to hear about good things happening towards the end of this week and going into next week into game week anyhow.
0: I will say this, Lawrence Seymour, the projected starter at left guard, the transfer from Western Kentucky, did return to practice yesterday. And Sark did tell us over the weekend, like, if it was a game or something more important, Lawrence Seymour would have been out there, but we just wanted to make sure that he fully recovered and there were no setbacks or anything like that. But the good news, Lawrence Seymour is back on the practice field, still obviously awaiting that report for Trevor Goosby. But it's interesting, Buck, you know, the defense, are they ahead of the offense? That's what seems to be the case right now. And Steve Sarkisian was asked basically that exact question yesterday. Do you feel like your defense is ahead of your offense at this point in time?
2: No. I'm not taking anything away from the defense. I'm taking away from you line up in the wrong spot. I'm talking about blocking the right person. I'm talking about running the right route or running the right route at the correct depth. I'm talking about things that are inconsequential to who our opponent is. It's the things that we can control. And I felt like there were too many things Saturday that we had shown to do right over the previous 2.5 weeks that we didn't do correct on Saturday. And to me, that was a byproduct of our guys being a little lethargic, maybe succumbing to the conditions and the heat. Fatigue makes cowards of us all, you know, and so we got to trust our physical and mental conditioning that we can perform under those elements and do our job. And we didn't do it well enough Saturday to what we're capable of doing.
1: Yeah, to me, that's just all poise. I'm not going to go to the physical. I know it's hot, but this team physically, they've been pretty good. You know, we've seen years where they're laid out on the field all over the place every time somebody made a tackle. So I'm not going to dip down to think physically they're not capable of. It's hot. We understand that. It's just, it's a poise thing. And when you have to get to a right depth on a route, you have to get there, period. That's all poise. That's you in a panic of saying, oh, no, I'm clear right now. Let me turn around. No, you need to go 3 more yards. That's what the quarterback's expecting for you. You may think you're open, but there's an expectations of somebody coming underneath you or whatever that you have to be in. That's your poise. That's not because you're tired. That's just being poised and what you have to do.
0: All right, a quick pause. More thoughts on the Texas offense right now. That's coming up next on Bucky and BK on 1300 The Zone and the iHeartRadio app.
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0: Yeah. Welcome back to Bucky and BK with Bucky Godbolt and Brad Kellner. Is the Texas defense ahead of the offense right now? We continue the conversation.
1: You know, it's interesting. Steve Sarkisian, I promise he was asked, is the defense ahead of the offense? And he turned it into like, it's just the offense didn't play well. So I guess that was his way of saying, no, they're not. The offense is where it needs to be. They just had a crappy day. And like you said, you keep using the word poised, like they just weren't poised when they needed to be,
2: right.
1: Whether it was the heat. I mean, they ran 120 plays and 105 degree temps. Buck, you and I spend the start of every show complaining about how hot it is.
2: Yes.
1: We do like 20 minutes of work outside and we're not in pads playing football right now on turf or grass that's basically 150 degrees on the field.
2: It takes its toll on you.
1: Oh, yeah. Maybe it's that. And obviously, you're going up against a Will Muschamp defense. And look, I think something else that is at least worth bringing up is – I think there are more spots that are up for grabs on the Texas defense than on the Texas offense right now from a starting perspective.
2: Yes.
1: It's not to say like guys on offense aren't trying or working hard or this, that, and the other, but like guys on defense are fighting for legit snaps and they've got a new defensive coordinator, a new position that they're trying to impress. And hey, some of these linebackers, oh my God, one guy just got dismissed. Here's my chance. Like any position you look at, there are guys maybe out for something to prove. So this defense is really good. You've got that element of it too. The heat, whatever it was, all of those things can lead to Saturday going down.
2: Yeah, with the offense, a lot of times it can be the element of surprise when you get to games and stuff. You're not surprising anybody on this defense. These kids know each other. They know your moves. The secondary guys know the wide receivers' moves by now. Cam Coleman's probably the only one that gets to show off some of his good stuff because they haven't seen him. Bunch of him. Now they're starting to get used to that stuff. So mostly defenses all over the nation are better than offenses. Even when the camp ends, if you say, well, the offense is ahead of the defense, then I'm really worried. If I got a bad defense going into the SEC, I am really worried, you know?
1: Yeah.
2: So that's fine with me. Keep telling me the defense is doing great. Got a new defensive coordinator. You got guys fighting like hell to get position, get playing time. The offense, I'm sure we'll have its struggles, but get your poise, gather your poise. You got a scrimmage game in game one. Gather your poise over the last 2 weeks of practice before you play in an exhibition game, and so that you're ready in week two. I've just been around so many offenses that got our brains kicked in the hot, sweaty days of the summer. You know, we may have beat them in some sections of practice and maybe one scrimmage, but generally, the sick'em guys on defense get to go sick them. They get to come out of their lanes and still make plays. Offensively, you get in the wrong lane or whatever it is, or your assignment's off, like Sark says, it just shows. It shows immediately. The play gets blown up when you go after the wrong guy. So that part of it is poised to me. It's hot. Be poised. That's your guy. Don't make a false step or whatever. But most of the times, defenses win the summertime battle. They generally win the spring battle. You'll have occasions where you talk about guys got torched, certain guys got torched in the secondary, but it's generally not the offense that wins the battles. You want it to be. You like for it to be even, BK. It's never really even.
1: Well, they say defense wins championships, so if you subscribe to that theory, then you should feel very confident that the Longhorns have a chance to do something special in 2026.
2: Well, I subscribe to it's not quite as technical as it looks on defense.
1: Mm-hmm.
2: You can get in the wrong lane and out-muscle a guy and still make a great play on defense. And the coach will look at it and say, well, you know, you weren't supposed to be there. Hey, nice play.
1: Yeah.
2: You know, you do that on offense and you go after the wrong guy on the offensive line. The guy that you were supposed to get is sitting in the backfield with his arms with a napkin around his neck going, hey, where's my dinner? Where's my dinner? Here's my quarterback's arm. I mean, those things just happen. So I'm used to defenses winning. It didn't matter whether I was with Doug Flutie or Jeff George. We had hard times against the defense. We had hard times against some defenses that weren't that good.
1: Yeah. Well, the Texas defense is really good. And look, the Longhorns, you brought it up earlier. They're going to have to see some elite defenses this season. Ohio State's going to be great. Don't like praising Oklahoma, but they've got a very good defense. I mean, we know what the gauntlet that Texas has to face in the SEC looks like.
2: Right.
1: So, they need this work against a very good defense. There are some weeks where
0: obviously, you know, the defense won't be close to what the Longhorns face in practice, but they're going to, you're trying to win a national championship. This is a championship or bust kind of season.
2: Yeah. And that's why the coach doesn't like guys just running plays. You look like you were just running that play. No, these are championship plays that we're running now. I know it doesn't seem like it means much in the summertime, but these are championship plays. We're not running plays to get that list that's this big to that big so practice is over with. All these plays matter, and that's hard for, you know, it's hard. Coaches want to see those plays matter. They don't want to see you running plays and then, you know, counting down, you know, looking at whatever you got, your watch or whatever it is that, okay, it's almost over, guys. We got like 8 more plays. I saw the script. We got 8 more plays to run. Or your quarterback's looking like, I got the script here. Oh, hey, guys, we got like 7 more plays. You don't want to hear any of that crap. He wants those plays to matter. And on defense, they all matter. Those guys just go balls to the wall. Like you said, those are a bunch of guys trying to get playing time over there.
0: No doubt. All right, more sound from Steve Sarkisian here. Mentioned it earlier, Lawrence Seymour was back at practice yesterday. If you don't believe me, Steve Sarkisian starts this next bit of sound by confirming that. But he was also asked who else impressed individually in Saturday's scrimmage. And Steve Sarkisian brought up 2 players in particular that stood out to me. Here's the Longhorns head coach.
3: Yeah, Lawrence was back today, which was great for us. You know, I will say 2 guys, and I'm going to brag on these 2 guys, and I'm not answering your question, but they both had good scrimmages. I could argue the 2 hardest playing players on our team right now are Grayson Littleton and Emmett Mosley. And they're playing at an extremely high level. Not a good level. I'm talking extremely high level. But what's interesting about that, they go against each other every day. And so when you talk about iron sharpening iron and 2 guys that push themselves every day, whether it's in the pass game, the run game, it just shows. And then what happens? What's the byproduct? They play good, you know, when the time comes. And so those are 2 guys that I don't know if I mentioned a whole lot Saturday, but I will tell you they've had great camps. They had a really good scrimmage Saturday, and excited for them for this upcoming season. 1 for Grayson, year 2, new system. You could feel his confidence. And 2 for Emmett, healthy, you know, where this time last year he wasn't even practicing, and healthy, playing fast. And, you know, he's coming off of the way he ended last season. I'm excited for those 2 guys.
2: Well, to hear about Emmett Mosley is really important because that guy may lead the team in receptions. I mean, Arch may be his guy, his go-to guy, you know, throw a ball a little bit off, that guy makes a catch. I mean, that's good to hear because we haven't seen a lot of him, you know, especially when it comes to practices. The guy, we've seen him in games, but we haven't seen him with these full practices. And if he's getting better and better, that makes things a lot better. And the other kid, I mean, we saw him last year. We saw him play. And you can see he's progressing. He's not just the same kid that he was last year. He's moving up the ladder. He's not moving. It's not staying the same. He's getting better. So those are 2 guys that are – it's good to hear that about both of those players.
0: Yeah, agreed, 100%. I think those are 2 of the most important players on this Texas team this year. And starting with Emmett Mosley on offense, yeah, you said it. I mean, he didn't get to Texas until last summer, and he got hurt in the first week of fall camp. So missed a bunch of practice, like you said, and also missed the first month of the 2025 season. So he was just a little bit behind the 8 ball, and he was coming off some pretty major injuries that he had dealt with previously. And he became one of Arch Manning's favorite targets down the stretch. Like, we spent a lot of time talking about how good Manning looked in the final month and a half of the season. I don't think it's all just a coincidence. I think part of that has to do with the fact that Emmett Mosley was back on the field. He was up to speed. He was 100%. He knew the offense. Those 2 guys clearly had something that clicked. And there's a chance. I mean, I think you can make a case that Cam Coleman's going to lead this team in receiving, obviously. Ryan Wingo led this team in receiving last year. So I think you can make a strong argument that he's going to be that guy. But Emmett Mosley, as the number 3 wide receiver on this Texas team, with what we saw between him and Arch last year, yes, I don't think it's the craziest thing in the world to say that he's got a shot to be very close, if not leading the team, in at least 1 of the 3 major statistical receiving categories this year.
2: Yeah, I mean, if he leads in receptions, I mean, if he's in that 80s or high 70s or 80s, That would be awesome for this football team.
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0: Hour number two of Bucky and PK with Bucky Godbolt and Brad Kelman. All right, each and every Tuesday at this time, we chop it up with one of our favorites, Chris Phillips of SEC Unfiltered. Plenty to talk about, from starting quarterback announcements to LSU trying to sign a bunch of 35-year-old NFL veterans. I don't know what's going on, CP. Look, you cover this conference. There's usually not a shortage of content covering the SEC, but man, it feels like over the last couple of days, it's been Christmas for you guys. How you doing, man?
1: Yeah, we're doing well. Just looking forward to kickoff and getting away from some of the off-season nonsense that continues to follow us. So, yeah, like you said, no shortage of headlines. We're actually starting to talk week one games over on our entity, which is really exciting. So pumped to chat with you guys as always.
2: Yeah, you know, the news from LSU, they just can't help themselves but have to be in the news. You know, I love the folks at LSU. My daughter's a graduate of LSU. But, man, there is always something going on at that place. Basketball, football, track and field, you name it. Women's basketball, men's basketball. It's a nonstop news cycle at that place, Chris. It's crazy.
1: Yeah, I mean, here's the big thing. The reason people hate this with professionals coming back to college, it's not an LSU thing. These players could have gone anywhere, and I think for the most part, the reaction would have been the same.
2: Sure.
1: The fact that they're going to LSU, no doubt, though, amplifies it, because LSU loves to lean into, let's just call it what it is, being the heel, being the villain. They have the ultimate troll in Lane Kiffin as their head coach. Will Wade is their basketball coach, right? It's the perfect assemblance of, they've collected every infinity stone of coaches you love to hate, essentially. And again, the fan base embraces that and they lean into it, and that's the role they want to play. So, it feels like the most no-brainer. Like, I don't even think it's remotely a hot take. And you know it's the right take when you even have the rational, level-headed LSU fans in agreement with the fact. Nobody wants to see someone who has signed a professional contract be able to come back and play college sports. Damn a 5-for-5. Damn all of it. You know what I mean? Like, right. Nobody wants to see that. Once you step foot in a professional setting and you sign a professional contract, you're done. Your college eligibility's over, guys. And the Big Ten comes out this morning and they say that, and we'll see if it'll even hold up, but they at least make a stand and put their foot down saying, hey, we're not going to allow this. If you've participated in professional competition, that's it for you. And it's just another example, in my opinion, guys, where Tony Petitti continues to run circles around Greg Sankey in the SEC. The SEC, I've gotten to the point, guys, Greg Sankey is a follower. He is not a leader. He is a follower. Because it seems at every turn in the ever-changing landscape, the SEC is all hot air. The SEC is, what was it, Teddy Roosevelt, my buddy Graham Coffey referred to this conversation, speak softly and carry a big stick. The SEC just loves to talk and do nothing. They're quite the opposite. So, you know, it was Greg Sankey following in the footsteps of the Big Ten, wanting them to go to a 9-game conference schedule. They bent the knee and they did it. They got rid of Cupcake Saturday because of pushback. It's just like the SEC's gotten bullied by the Big Ten. This is another example where it's like, you know, you had the opportunity yesterday to get out ahead and make a statement, and instead you released that nothing burger statement you did, which said nothing, right? Like, you said, okay, like, we disagree with what's going on, but we're not going to do anything about it. Great, you released a statement. Like, take some action for once.
2: Chris, was Nick Saban just more than a football coach? Because this stuff wasn't going on. When Nick was coaching, when he finally said, enough is enough, I'm done with this, no matter why he said it or when he said it, this kind of stuff, did he hold that kind of power over Sankey or whoever else was commissioner? Was he, by the way, the commissioner and the coach at the same time? Because he wouldn't, this stuff wouldn't be going on.
1: Well, they're also, we were in a much different era of college sports, you know. Sure. It wasn't going on because we didn't know what was ahead of us, you know what I mean? So I don't know that I'd sit there and say that Nick Saban was the one holding it together. And I think there's a reason Nick Saban got out of college sports when he did. I think he understood what was to come. You know, the stories that we heard about players were coming to his office the day after they lost the game to Michigan in the Rose Bowl, wanting to talk about money and NIL. He was good on him for having the self-awareness to say, like, I'm out. Like, I don't want to participate in this anymore.
2: Yeah.
1: So, yeah, I mean, it's, we certainly could use some guidance from Coach Saban when it comes to something. I don't even know if he'd have the answers, though. So, I mean, listen, the easiest solution, and I'm always one I tell you guys, like, I embrace the fact fully that I don't love, like, this isn't my most favorite conversations to have because I love the stuff on the field and all this does is distract off the field. But this stuff is really important because it impacts on the field. Make them paid employees. Just get it over with, man. Like, let's stop pretending the guys are still student athletes. Just make them paid employees. Let's rip the Band-Aid off and get this thing over with. Because I think at that point, then you'll be able to enforce things and you'll have some structure and understanding and we'll have contracts. And like, you cannot have a world in which we got guys making millions of dollars and not have some sort of legislation or some sort of rules or standards or whatever it is in place. Now, I know there's more to that than me just saying it, and I'm not in the room that has to make those decisions and have to figure out how that's going to work. But the way we're operating now, guys, like I had a buddy ask me yesterday, LSU buddy, mind you, he said, what's going to be the straw that breaks the camel's back? I said, that camel's dead, friend. We're on the second camel by now. Yeah. That first camel's done for, you know? So, yeah. I don't know. I mean, you'd think this would be it, but like nobody wants, even if it benefits. And by the way, I will say this, and I love my Texas folks, but the big pushback from LSU people was like, well, where was the same energy when Texas brought in the guy that was at Brown's training camp? I said, I had the exact same energy. I mean, listen, I'm sorry. I think it's loser behavior to go to the NFL and have to come back to college to play because you weren't good enough to cut it. That's loser behavior, in my opinion. The whole news of guys going to GM saying, if you're going to cut me, please cut me now because I want to – loser behavior. If you're able to do it, it's legal, by all means. Take advantage of the rules. It's a flawed system. I get it. But that's loser behavior, in my opinion, guys, and I don't care who gets offended by that. So I had the same energy when it happened with Texas, you know, and it's not as high profile because it's Texas and it's an offensive lineman that was in OTAs or whatever, and it wasn't Daquan Wright who was playing in a preseason game, Jack Pyburn who had multiple sacks in a preseason game, whatever, but I don't like it at all. If you sign a pro contract, you're done. Nobody wants to see professionals coming back to college. That's absolutely ridiculous.
3: Yeah.
2: I agree.
3: Chris Phillips, SEC Unfiltered. You said student athletes, Chris.
1: That's the one thing I will say that I have enjoyed over the last couple of years. Is I remember when I started back in 2017, guys, I was covering one team. People used to get really uncomfortable and irritated even with my commentary and the way I'd cover the games because I was really harsh. You're always more harsh when you're covering one individual team. Like BK and Bucky, y'all know, you'll never be more harsh on any team than you are on Texas, ironically enough, even though they're your team, right? You'll just it's like family, right? Like I can talk bad about them, but you can't. But so people would get very upset. How dare you be so critical and come down on these student athletes who are now, I mean, is anybody saying that now? You know, the quarterback that's making $5 million a year, I can't get on him for throwing three picks in a game. Like, so that's at least something that's come up. This is like we have the professionalization of college sports. The energy around it certainly has changed. But, yeah, let's retire the term student athlete.
2: That whole fit. Anytime you get, you know, I was telling BK, back in the day, it wasn't that far back that if you had an agent, you were done. Remember those days, Chris?
1: Oh, yeah.
2: They found out that you had an agent.
1: I remember Todd Gurley getting suspended like six games for signing an autograph. Yeah. For sure.
2: I'd be horrified to pick up a kid from the airport and bring him back to campus just because he didn't have a ride. I mean, I'd be horrified, sneak him in the back of the car and drive around the back of the university and drop him. I mean, it's like, That's nothing.
1: Meanwhile, Arian Carter at Tennessee is suspended currently for two games because he went through the draft process, got a flight paid for by an agent that was $427, and when he realized he was going to come back to Tennessee, he paid the money back, but got a two-game suspension for that.
3: Yeah, college sports. I mean,
1: make that make sense, you know?
3: You can't. All right, a quick timeout. More from our conversation with Chris Phillips of SEC Unfiltered. Coming your way next on Bucky and BK on 1300 The Zone and the iHeartRadio app.
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0: Final segment of an abbreviated Tuesday edition. Bucky and BK with Bucky Godbolt and Brad Kellner. Here's more from our conversation with Chris Phillips of SEC Unfiltered. Well, CP, you always say you like talking about the bowl, and let's talk about the 2026 SEC season. I got to give you credit. You were 3 for 3. Now, we'll go one by one with these questions, but it felt like there were three sort of big up for grabs quarterback battles going on in fall camp in the SEC. I think over the last couple of days, all three of those teams have landed on their guy. I want to start with Tennessee because that's a team that Texas is playing first. Obviously, the Longhorns SEC opener on September 26th. You made the call. You thought it'd be Faison Brandon. You thought it should have been Faison Brandon in Knoxville. Tell us about that decision and tell us about the freshman that the Longhorns are going to see about a month from now.
1: Yeah, the longer this went, you know, it's funny, earlier in the spring, you know, immediately after the 25 season concluded, you thought, okay, George McIntyre, been in the system for a year. You got a guy in Faison Brandon, a lot of upside, but brand new to the system. And you know, you think the dude who's more experienced, if you will, have been on campus longer, would have the edge. I just think the longer it went, though, and these two guys were neck and neck and there was really no separation. And you get into fall camp, if you're still at that point, which they most certainly were, and I think the momentum really started to shift if you talk to Tennessee folks that Faison Brandon was going to be the guy. And it happened because, guys, when you get guys like that, and I equate this situation a lot to Bama, but when you get guys like that in 11-on-11 and you get them in team periods and you get them in live action, they're able to do things, right, that nobody else on the roster can do. And let's keep it fair, too. George McIntyre's experience was he stood on the sideline for a year holding a clipboard. Like, he didn't really do much of anything. So he's known the playbook for a year longer, but I think with Faison Brandon's intangibles, I think with the upside, with the high ceiling, like, guys, listen, no matter what, whether you play George McIntyre, unless there was some wide gap where George McIntyre is so far ahead of Faison,

0: it was the upside with him. The things that he can do that George McIntyre simply cannot do, that, again, things you cannot coach, I think, when it comes to Faison. He's in a great position, right? 1,000-yard rusher, great offensive line. I think Braylon Staley and Mike Matthews are two guys on the outside that should be ready to pop. So, and you got Josh Heupel in your ear, the quarterback whisperer, quarterback guru, if you will. So he's going to have his bumps in the road, his ups and downs, but they both were guys. And if you're going to have those bumps in the road and you're going to deal with some of the lumps, you might as well take them with the guy that's the future of your program.
1: Yeah, definitely.
2: That makes sense.
1: Chris Phillips, SEC Unfiltered, joining us here. So that's the Tennessee battle. Obviously, the Longhorns will play Florida this season. Texas looking for some revenge after that embarrassing loss in the Swamp last year. Another prediction you got right, CP. Aaron Filo, the Georgia Tech transfer. It only makes sense following his offensive coordinator to Gainesville this year. He gets the nod. Your thoughts on him and your expectations for him as the Gators starting quarterback here in 2026?
0: Yeah, and BK, you said it. I mean, this is a guy Buster Faulkner handpicked, right? So that was the reason I felt pretty confident that it would be Filo. And from what I had been told, Georgia Tech, they weren't exactly thrilled when they lost him either. I mean, they looked at him as the quarterback of the future. And if you look, he's actually played in some big games. Like he's, you know, I know it's ACC competition, say what you will, but like he's played in like conference against conference opponents before. Like he's seen some significant action is what I mean. Tremel Jones Jr. is a fine player, really exciting player. But I just think, again, when it comes to, I think what I'm sure what Buster Faulkner wants to accomplish in his offense, you know, what he's looking to achieve, what he wants the quarterback to do. Nobody on that roster is going to know it better than Aaron Filo. Now, what are their expectations for him? Here's the good news. I don't know that he has to necessarily do a ton. I think if he's a guy that turns into a game breaker and a guy that you win games because of him, I think that is only a plus and an added bonus. And BK, we simply just don't know. Like, we don't know how good Aaron Filo can be or will be. But if you get that out of him, I think that's a bonus. Because you look at the offense that he's on. I mean, Jaden Ball should get the football 35 to 40 times a game. And that's not an over-exaggeration. Like, he's that kind of player. Dallas Wilson, Vernell Brown, Eric Singleton, Micah Mays, all these guys at wide receiver. I mean, I think the offense for Florida is pretty much loaded. You know, the offensive liner, they had some position battles in fall camp at the tackle spots. But I think they'll be good enough up front. So, Aaron Filo is a guy, I don't want to call him a game manager by any means, but a distributor of the football to your playmakers for sure. Again, if he's a guy that turns into somebody that you win games because of him, that's great. But I think Florida is probably more so looking for a guy that they're not going to lose games because of that guy. That's the big key for them. And I think Filo, there's probably a trust factor that Faulkner has that, hey, he's going to be able to run this offense the way that I want. So I am intrigued by this one, though, because when you try to project expectations for Filo, it's like I don't necessarily know. But, yeah, I think the trust factor at the end of the day and familiarity with Faulkner's offense and his expectations of what he wants, that's what it came down to.
2: Yeah, he's going to have some pretty nice throws because he's going to have some guys that are really talented at wide receiver.
0: He can't be worse than DJ Lagway was last year. No. So that's the good news.
1: Wait, DJ Lagway was bad? He was bad against everybody else except Texas last year.
0: Now he's in the state of Texas haunting you.
2: Yes.
1: Okay. Yeah. At Baylor. Good luck to him. CP, and then the third and final. Texas doesn't play Alabama this year, but it's Alabama, so we're going to ask you about him. And speaking of people from the state of Texas, Keelon Russell, a Texas kid, former five-star recruit, a guy that Texas wanted out of high school, ended up obviously signing with the Crimson Tide. He gets the nod over Austin Mack. You've been on this one. Your thoughts on Keelon Russell and Alabama, a polarizing team. It feels like the expectations nationally aren't as high with them as they have been in the past, but we know how Bama fans feel about their team. Your thoughts on Kalen DeBoer's decision to go with the young Keelon Russell?
0: Yeah, very similar to the Tennessee quarterback battle, like I mentioned, guys, where a little bit different, but you go with the guy, younger, higher upside. You know, I think this was a real heated competition to where, you know, I have no doubts. Like, we go back to spring. I have no doubts Austin Mack checked every box in practice, you know, through the spring and the fall, whatever. Like, he's a guy that I'm sure that – and it sounds like coach speak, but from the people I talked to, they actually felt really confident that – they could go win football games with Austin Mack. Like they have, and I think Austin Mack, for example, is going to be a guy probably hits the portal and he's a starter somewhere next year. And I would expect he probably plays pretty well, you know? So, but again, it comes down to upside. It comes down, and I think with Bama specifically, guys, they have question marks that the first two we talked about don't necessarily have in the standpoint.

0: of offensive line and run game. And what in the world is the run game going to look like? Yeah. Of the two options, Keelon Russell gives you a wrinkle in the run game you just wouldn't have otherwise, right? Like, I think it came down to, again, Austin Mack checks every box in practice, does what they ask. But when they get in those team periods and you get 11 on 11 and the bullets are flying, Keelon Russell can just do some things that, you know, Austin Mack, as hard as he tried, or anybody else on that roster, they just can't do it, right? So I think he's going to help their running game significantly. I think he's going to be asked to run the football. I think he's going to be able to keep defenses off balance. Again, you look at the weapons he has to work with. I think he's got a fantastic receiver room because I think Ryan Coleman-Williams will have a bounce-back season. Lotsier Brooks is a really nice player. They've got some other dudes as well. Rico Scott, some other dudes ready to step up. Again, what's their big question? Offensive line, running game. They just lost A.K. Deere for an extended period of time. Is it going to be E.J. Crowell? I mean, they might have Keelon Russell, a sophomore that's barely played at all, and E.J. Crowell next to him, a five-star freshman. So they could be very, very young in the backfield, but extremely talented as well. So, I think that's what it came down to. Keelon Russell, Austin Mack did everything they asked, but Keelon Russell, dynamic game changer. And I think when a competition's close, those are the guys you have to side with.
1: Chris, let me ask you about Arkansas. With them choosing their quarterback, is that just a stopgap guy? Do they think – he's got some talent. He's able to move around and stuff. He has some inconsistencies. Is that them just let's survive a year and then let's go recruit or let's go to the portal and get a dynamic player that will maybe come here just to be in the SEC because they don't have a lot, but I think he's a pretty talented kid.
0: Yeah, Buck. I mean, I think that's all going to depend on how he plays. You know, it's tough to say, man, because I think this is the quarterback certainly that's in the most difficult position. I thought it was going to be KJ Jackson, of course. AJ Hill was intriguing because he was a Memphis transfer who followed Ryan Bill. But seeing him, I got to see him firsthand in KJ Jackson, that is in Austin last year. And I know it was in garbage time, but you could kind of see the potential and did some nice things late in the game and, has some athleticism, of course. But I mean, listen, you know this, Buck. I mean, you're always trying to recruit that guy's replacement, but especially when it's your first year. I mean, I think ideally the thought process is this is going to be my worst team. You know, this group of players, all due respect, we're recruiting above everybody. We're trying to replace everybody to get better. But here's the thing. I think KJ Jackson has enough ability to where this could be not a stopgap situation and he'd just be more so this is the first quarterback of the Ryan Silverfield era. But it's all going to depend on how he plays and he's going to have to be at his very best because I do think it's a tough situation he's in. I know he's got Braylon Russell running back, but there's just not a lot of pop and pizzazz on the offensive side that makes you think that, you know, he's going to have a best friend in regards to target on the outside that's going to make his life very easy.
1: Yeah, I can see him running for his life and running the ball way too much for a young guy like that.
0: Yeah, keeping him healthy, will be priority number one too. So, yeah, I don't know that I'd refer to him as stopgap, but it's just, you know, it's really hard to project him having a big season with just the lack of help around him.
2: TP, you're the man. Great stuff, my friend. We'll talk to you next week.
0: Yeah, y'all the best, guys. Really appreciate
1: it. Thanks, Chris.
2: 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Round Rock Express Baseball is coming your way next on this station. The Buck and I will be back tomorrow at 5 o'clock. Y'all have a great night, and thanks so much for tuning in to Bucky and BK on 1300 The Zone and the iHeartRadio app.
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17: 28 in the second half. They are 62-64 in the season, but they are reeling right now. They've lost 9 of their last 11 games. Round Rock sends out lefty Dalton Pence to the mound. The 23-year-old has a 2-1 record, a 3.45 ERA in his first 4 AAA appearances thus far. He'll face Isotope Southpaw Parker Mashinsky. Mashinsky, a 3-1 record with a 3.38 earned run average in his 32 games and 6 starts this year. On today's Clubhouse Show, we sit down with the skipper, Kyle Moore, to discuss his team's winning ways last week in Southwest Texas. It's coming up next as our pregame continues right here on Sports Radio AM 1300 The Zone and the free iHeartRadio app.
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17: 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Sitting down with Kyle Moore on today's Clubhouse Show as we get ready for the series opener against Albuquerque, coming off a big week in El Paso. You guys take 5 of 6 from the Chihuahuas. You can point to the offense and say, man, the offense was great. I think he scored 54 runs in 6 days there. But then you look at the pitching. The pitching was lights out, which is hard to do in that ballpark. The defense was great as well, great base running. So what do you look at from last week and like from your club?
0: Well, I love the lineup and the offense and the production, the grittiness, the hustle double, just the way we played the game. I felt like as a whole was a really good brand of baseball. You know, when you get Osuna and Cauley at the top of your lineup, it makes it a lot deeper lineup. I think that helps a lot to what you were speaking on the offense. But I am really happy with how we threw the ball. I mean, we threw a shutout there, and, like, I think it's really hard to do at elevation. And so all in all, I'm just really happy with how our club's playing and our process and how we're going about things. Late in August, a lot of times it's easy to become a victim, but it doesn't seem like we've done that. We've worked really hard, and we've put ourselves in a good position.
17: You guys are 4 games back of first with 24 games remaining. You're very much in this thing. How much do you look at the standings day by day? I know it can be tough sometimes. I know you're probably just, you know, as you mentioned, looking at the process and trying to go about it day by day. But do you kind of peek at where you guys are right now?
0: I do. I mean, I'm too much of a competitor to say anything different. I mean, I do not lose sight of the main thing, staying the main thing. And what do we got to do to make some of these players on this team be better the next time they get a chance to go to the big leagues and help that team? That's the first and foremost, the thing I think about all day. But I do also dream a little bit and say, you know, what's it going to take to get in this thing, and can we do it with this team? And if we're going to do it, how could we do it? So I'm too much of a competitor to say no. I do want to win, and when the game starts, we're trying to win every game we play.
17: We had this conversation earlier in the year about the guys that have gone up have been contributors to that club this year. I know earlier when this ball club was maybe struggling in the win-loss column, the guys that were going up were helping out the big league club right away. What do you think has been, I don't want to say the secret to your guys' success, but what do you think has worked to keep those guys ready? Why do you think they've all been able to go up there and have success? Because yesterday you turned the game on, and there's Cody Freeman with 2 hits.
0: I think it all starts with just a standard that we hold these guys to, just a standard and an expectation of what a good day's work looks like before the game starts. And I think that relieves some anxiety, so that once they know they've spent time here, they've put in the work, when they get to the big leagues, they're pretty sure that they're ready, that they belong. I think that's a big deal. When you walk through the door and you don't know if you belong and you're not sure if you're studied enough for the test, a lot of the times it goes bad. But I think when you know that you've put in the work, when you've earned it, when you've put in all of the things that we hold these guys accountable to, I think it relieves some anxiety. And I'd like to think that that's where they are when they finally get that opportunity in Arlington.
17: We're with Kyle Moore on today's Clubhouse Show. Cam Cauley's named the Pacific Coast League Player of the Week. He gets optioned down a little over a week and a half ago now. First tour in the big leagues, couple of months there. Wasn't getting an opportunity to play every day. Still only 23 years old. I'd have to imagine, what, 99% of guys get optioned in their career. It happens all the time. But for Cam, he comes back down and he doesn't skip a beat. What did you like from his week, other than the fact that he was hitting the baseball all over the yard?
0: Again, I just love his style of play. Like, you look at the ball, he hit the right center, turns an ordinary single into a double because he is one of the fastest men in baseball, but you got to run hard out of the box, and he never checks up on that. So 2 hustle doubles that should have been singles. Obviously, the homers are cool. And just his relentlessness to come in here and prepare every single day, regardless of whether he got sent down or not, and just the young hunger and his attitude is really refreshing to see at this level. Because sometimes, as we all know, this level can get a little salty. When you get a young guy, just got back out of the big leagues, and he's still on fire for the game and for the work and for what, you know, he's in the clubhouse chirping at guys. It just kind of warms you a little bit. It makes you feel good about where our game is.
17: I have to ask about the facial hair. Is this new? Is this because all the winning, or is this just something you're trying out?
0: Just trying. I left my automatic beard trimmer in Florida, and then I was just messing around yesterday, so I got a little goatee going. You know what? We'll see. It may or may not make it out to the plate meeting tonight. I don't know.
17: All right. It might be temporary. The other point I wanted to bring up was, I don't know if you know this, I just found this out when I talked to him. Anthony Veneziano has been on the roster for the last two teams that won the AAA title. He was with Omaha in 2024. He was with Jacksonville in 2025. Do you think that that's a good omen for this club right now?
0: That's a huge omen. Had I not known that, I would have just breezed on by it. But now that you told me, I might start dreaming a little more on the drive to work now. Driving to work, just dreaming about that series in Vegas. How do we make it? How do we win it? So that's a great nugget. I love that.
17: All right, my last question today. It's hot, man. You're trying to keep these guys cool, trying not wear them out before the game. They got to be out there for nine innings. What do you do to stay cool? I usually, when I get home at night, and I'm in an air-conditioned press box for the entire game, so I don't have much room or ground to stand on. But I go home, I eat a giant thing of watermelon, like an entire bowl of watermelon, cool myself off. What are you doing to stay cool?
0: No doubt. I mean, cut the AC really low and turn the fan on high for a minute. I also drink these things that the strength and conditioning staff give us to just, like, up our hydration packets. Watermelon's a great idea. When my daughters were in town, they loved watermelon, so there was always, like, fresh fruit. Now you open up the fridge in my place since they're back in school, and I got nothing in there. So I need to up my fruit game at the HEB, that's for sure.
17: All right, that's Kyle Moore on today's Clubhouse Show. Appreciate it. Thanks for the time.
0: Yeah, thanks, Rob.
17: We're back at Del Diamond. Almost time for first pitch here on this Tuesday night series opener between Round Rock and Albuquerque. Let's get you the starting lineups for what will be game number 127 of this Pacific Coast League season. First for the visiting Albuquerque Isotopes, AAA affiliate of the Colorado Rockies. This lineup written out by their skipper Pedro Lopez. Albuquerque 23-28 in the second half. They are 62-64 overall. Adael Amador leads things off. He'll play left field. Right fielder batting second, Tyler Freeman. That's the brother of Cody Freeman. He's in the lineup this evening, just optioned down by the Rockies. Sterling Thompson bats third. He's the DH. Cleanup man is Vimael Machine. He's at third base. Shortstop and batting fifth, that'll be Chad Stevens. Hitting sixth, the first baseman, Edward Julian. Julian again at first base. Nick Kent plays second. He bats seventh. Ryan Betancourt, the catcher, and batting eighth. Connor Capel is in center field and batting ninth. Top third for Albuquerque, Amador, Freeman, and Thompson. Middle third, it's Machine, Stevens, and Julian. Bottom third, it's Kent, Betancourt, and Capel. And on the mound, it'll be the left-hander Parker Mashinsky to take the baseball. Mashinsky this year, 3-1 record and a 3.38 earned run average in his 32 appearances and six starts. This will be a bullpen game for the Isotopes. Now a look at the starting lineup for your Round Rock Express AAA affiliate of the Texas Rangers. E-Train enter tonight's ballgame 30-21 in the second half. That's good for the second best record in the second half standings. They are 61-65 overall in this lineup, written out by first-year skipper Kyle Moore. Alejandro Osuna's in left field. He'll lead things off. Cam Colley bats second. He's the second baseman. Hitting third, John Taylor. Taylor playing third base. First baseman batting fourth is Jonah Bride. Aaron Zavala hits fifth. He's in right field. Shortstop batting sixth, Kaber Rodriguez. DH batting seventh, Diego Castillo. Orlando Martinez hits eighth. He's in center field tonight. And Cooper Johnson does the catching. He bats ninth. Top third for Round Rock, Osuna, Colley, and Taylor. Middle third, it's Bride, Zavala, and Rodriguez. The bottom third, Castillo, Martinez, and Johnson. And on the mound is the left-hander from Cherryville, North Carolina, 23-year-old Dalton Pence, a 2-1 record and a 3.45 earned run average. That's the starting lineups tonight. Quick look at the updated PCL standings. Round Rock four games back with 24 to play as the playoff push has begun. And it's game one of the series tonight with Albuquerque. We'll take a break when we come back. 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
17: Did you know Nolan Ryan still owns some of baseball's most untouchable records? 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He threw a record 7 no-hitters and became the oldest pitcher to throw a no-hitter at age 44. He also pitched in an incredible 27 seasons spanning 4 decades. That's a Hall of Fame career unlike any other. 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
17: 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We welcome you into our broadcast. I'm Riley Cobray. Our audio engineer tonight is Johnny Cobbler. Danny O'Rourke handles statistics on the other side of the press box. The temperature, it's 98 degrees right now. Cloudy skies as they Express trying to continue their winning ways in this ballpark. Round Rock just took 5 of 6 from the El Paso Chihuahuas last week, and they won 6 of their last 7. They enter tonight just 4 games back of first place, with 24 games remaining in this Pacific Coast League season. Very much in a playoff race right now, and it's the start of a 12-game homestand for the Express. 6 here against Albuquerque, then they'll welcome the Oklahoma City Comets to town next week for 6 games, and 18 of the final 24 games will be in this ballpark for Round Rock. Dalton Pence will toe the rubber tonight. The southpaw from Cherryville, North Carolina. It's a 2-1 record, a 3.45 earned run average in his 4 appearances and 3 starts since his promotion from Double A Frisco. We're ready to go. Anael Amador will strut up to the box, and we'll get baseball here on this Tuesday evening. Glad you've decided to join us wherever you're listening from, whether that's in the car on Sports Radio AM 1300 The Zone, or the free iHeartRadio app, or maybe you're watching us tonight on the Bally Sports Live app. Again, it's 12 straight here for Round Rock at home. And they're playing some great baseball right now. They'll try and keep it going. Dalton Pence will kick up. First pitch to Anael Amador, and he'll swing away and foul this back to the suite next door to us. And it's 0-1 quickly. First pitch coming in tonight at 6:46 Central Time. Round Rock donning the home white tops, white pants, Express inscribed on the front in navy blue with a red trim. Pence looks over the top of his tan-colored glove. He'll kick, and the 0-1 pitch. And Amador chops it foul, third baseline, and the count moves to 0-2. Those white pants with a navy blue stripe on each leg of the pant. It's the big red numbers stamped on the back of these jerseys with the navy blue nameplates right on top of the numerals. Those arched nameplates as Pence will lean back here on the third base side of the rubber. That is 0-2 offering to Amador. Here it is. He'll swing and ground this right down the third base line, but that's a foul ball. And the count will stay 0-2. It's the navy blue caps, top of the hat, and Bill in navy blue. The primary E-Train logo on the front of the cap in silver with a red trim around it. Albuquerque going with their road reds tonight. So red tops with the gray pants. It's that Isotopes logo on the left chest of the jersey. And then they've got the white numerals on the back of these uniforms and on the front. And then the white nameplates on the back of the jerseys as well. The 0-2, and Amador swings and pops it up. Behind the plate, catcher giving it a look here as Johnson throws his mask away and pulls it down for out number one. So that's how this ball game begins. Amador is retired, and that will bring up Tyler Freeman. And we've seen this last name in this ballpark plenty over the last 2 years. This is the older brother of Cody Freeman. And Cody, who left the Express a little over a week and a half ago. It's JJ Pleasantries here with Round Rock catcher Cooper Johnson. Freeman jumps in the box from the right side. Slightly open stance. Pence's pitch. And that's up and away for ball one. Here's the defense behind Dalton Pence tonight. Over at third base, Cam Colley. Caber Rodriguez plays shortstop. John Taylor, the second baseman. Jonah Bride is over at first base. Pence will slowly wind up, and his 1-0 pitch. A swing and a miss. Big rip there from Freeman, and it's right by him. A ball and a strike. The outfield tonight in left, Alejandro Osuna. In center, it's Orlando Martinez. Aaron Zavala plays right field. And as we mentioned, Cooper Johnson doing the catching in this game. Pence will rock in the 1-1. And that's above the zone. Two balls and one strike. So Dalton Pence coming off a quality start in El Paso. And you don't say that very often in that ballpark. It is a very difficult environment to pitch in. Pence will turn and his 2-1. Swing and a miss. Blows it right by him. A fastball at 93. And it's 2-2. And Dalton in his last start gave up back-to-back home runs to start the game. And then it was six scoreless innings from that point. Allowed three hits the rest of the way. Struck out six. Did not issue a walk. The 2-2. A swing and a liner out of play. First base side. So another 2-2 pitch is coming up. We talked a lot about it early in the week, but one of the biggest keys in El Paso, getting ahead of hitters and not putting men on. And obviously that's a key anywhere, but especially there. They wind a moment. The 2-2. And got him looking. So Freeman strikes out on the inner edge. Dalton Pence goes with his heater. And so there's two away. Well, if that was challenged, it might have been overturned. It was close. It was nibbled at the inner lower corner. So two down here at this top of the first. No score. Round Rock and Albuquerque just getting started. And Sterling Thompson will be the batter. It's left on left here as Pence works from that first base side of the rubber. Pull side shift is on. Third baseman Colley playing in the hole on the left side. First offering. Thompson swings. Little blooper out to short left field. Shortstop Rodriguez striding out, looking for it. It'll drop in front of the left fielder Osuna. Well, Caber was kind of turning toward the line with his back turned to us. He was angling out and then over. And can't come up with this baseball. Thompson with a two-out single. So a man on, and that will bring up the Mile Machine. The wind is blowing out to left tonight. And that's always a scary sight as a pitcher. Weeks ago in this ballpark against Sugar Land, let's say about three or four of the home runs that were hit on a night where the wind's not blowing out, maybe don't even get to the warning track. And it was really for both sides as Pence comes set, first pitch here to Machine. That's down and out for ball one. But back to Dalton Pence and his zero walks in his last start. How many times over the years have we talked to Dave Borkowski, Round Rock's pitching coach, about limiting the walks in that ballpark? You will not be beaten by solo homers there. As the 1-0, that's down and out, 2-0. And that was exactly the case in Pence's last start. Back-to-back homers to start the game, and then that was all. And Round Rock's offense did more than enough in that Wednesday day game in El Paso as they scored 14 unanswered to run away with it. Pence the hold, and now the 2-0. A swing and a fly ball out to deep right. Zavala on the move, reaching out on the run, makes the catch. Aaron Zavala traces it down out deep right center, and that will put away this top of the first. No runs, one hit, one left on for Albuquerque. We'll head to the home half, scoreless here in the series opener. E-Train's offense coming to play for the first time next on Sports Radio AM 1300 The Zone and the free iHeartRadio app.
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17: Alejandro Osuna to lead things off for Round Rock as we go to this home half of the first. No score. Albuquerque with a two-out bloop single from Sterling Thompson, but he was stranded on first. Dalton Pence got a fly ball out to deep right center to end the threat. So Parker Mashinsky's 0-1 here to Osuna. That's down and away. And it's one ball and one strike. So Mashinsky was not the scheduled starter. A late scratch for Albuquerque. And so the Southpaw takes the baseball here. Mashinsky, 3-1 record. It's a 3.38 earned run average in his 32 appearances. And the 1-1. Swing and a bouncer back to the mound. Mashinsky will glove, turn, and calmly throw to first for out number one. Osuna is retired. That will bring up Cam Cauley coming off a monster week in El Paso. He was the Pacific Coast League's player of the week last week. Cam hit four home runs to lead the PCL, including a multi-homer game in the Wednesday day game there at Southwest University Park. So it'll be left on right here as Mashinsky goes to work. They'll kick up and fire. A swing and a bouncer. Off the third base side, Mashinsky will glove, set his feet, and fire on to first. Couple of nice plays here from Parker Mashinsky. Albuquerque's starter gets two quick outs in this bottom of the first. No score. We'll bring up John Taylor. Well, the first one much easier than the second one. He had to actually come off of the mound onto the grass third base side, but only about two steps off of it. Taylor will bat. Back to Cam Cauley, though. 407 was 11 for 27 last week in that series against El Paso. Left on left here in the first pitch. Yeah, that's in there for strike one. Starts him off with a great sweeper through the front door. These two teams meeting for the 13th time this year and the 7th time in this ballpark. Now the 0-1. And that one's above the zone. And it'll be one ball and one strike. Round Rock leading the season series. 7-5. And the Express have really dominated Albuquerque over the years. You go back since the start of the 2021 season, Round Rock 68-37 against the Topes. As Taylor swings and fouls the set of play. And it's a ball and two strikes. And they've been great in this ballpark, 31-19, but they have been especially great in Albuquerque. 37-18 since the start of 2021 at Isotopes Park. 1-2 pitch. Taylor takes in the dirt. And it's two balls and two strikes. When Round Rock went there to Albuquerque, July 21st to the 26th, they dropped the first two games of that series and then rattled off four straight wins. No score, home half of this first. Nobody on. John Taylor, the batter. Mashinsky will kick and the pitch. And Taylor swings and misses. Locked him up there with a sweeper right on his hands. So Taylor strikes out. It's a 1-2-3 bottom of the first inning for Albuquerque's Parker Mashinsky. And we're off to the top of the second. No score here between the Isotopes and Express on Sports Radio AM 1300 The Zone and the free iHeartRadio app.
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Back at Del Diamond, no score after one inning. A couple of lefties starting this game. Dalton Pence for Round Rock. Parker Mashinsky for Albuquerque. And so Pence back out to the mound. A 14-pitch first inning for him. A lot of bloops. Single with two outs in that first frame. But came back to get V-Mile Machine to fly out to deep right center. So it'll be left on right. Chad Stevens steps into the box as Pence kicks up and the first pitch. And Stevens will take a slider for strike one. Chad Stevens enters tonight's ballgame hitting 314. He's been up this year with the Rockies for 16 games. As Pence winds, and the 0-1, Stevens swings and fouls it back, and it's nothing and two. Was an 11th round pick by the Astros in 2021 out of the University of Portland in the West Coast Conference. This year with Colorado, though, went just 1-for-28 at the plate. He's dominated the AAA level, and he did that last year as well when he was with Salt Lake. Hit 290 with an OPS of 855. 0-2 pitch, and that's high. And so it'll be a ball and two strikes. 5, 6, and 7 due up for the Rockies AAA affiliate in this second frame. Pence, third base side of the slab. He'll slowly rock, and the 1-2. A swing and off the end of the bat. This ball hit high into the air. Hanging up there. Center fielder sprinting in. Martinez, left fielder. Osuna streaks over and grabs it for out number one. That ball felt like it was in the air forever. Just kept hanging up, and Osuna ends up coming over to grab it. Outfielders playing deep tonight. We've already seen a couple of possible Texas leaguers. One that got in there in the first. This one nearly dropped down for a hit, but Stevens retired. So that will bring up Edward Julian. Left on left here on the first pitch. And Julian takes, and that's in there for strike one. Starts him off with a fastball at 91. Well, Dalton Pence, the arsenal. It's a fastball, slider, changeup, sinker, and a curveball. The 0-1, that's up and away. And so it'll be one ball and one strike. And Pence, in his last outing, went to his slider 64% of the time. Much higher usage rate on it than he had in his previous outings with Round Rock, as this one is up and out, and it's two balls and a strike. He has been going to that pitch more than any other offering, but really went to it on Wednesday when we were in El Paso. Had plenty of success doing it. Opponent's hit is 143 against that pitch in that game. 2-1. Swing, and this one's fouled back. And so the count will go to two balls and two strikes. That heater around 92, 93 gets plenty of whiffs with it. Defense shaded over for the left-hander to pull. So the shortstop Rodriguez playing up the spine of the diamond right now. And now the 2-2 pitch. And just misses the corner. And it'll be three balls and two strikes. Pence, 23 years old. He'll turn 24 on Friday. Grew up in Cherryville, North Carolina. Went on to pitch for the University of North Carolina. Grew up rooting for the Tar Heels, as did most of his family. 3-2 pitch. Here it is. Foul straight.